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1: This is KWSO News. I'm Samayagan Allen. Madras Municipal Airport is set to receive $102,769 as part of a $19 million federal investment in Oregon's aviation infrastructure. The funds, allocated by the U.S. Department of Transportation, will support the design phase for replacing the airport's aging automated weather observing system. Airport manager Lorraine Martinelli emphasized that the current system is nearing the end of its service life and is no longer serviceable. The upgrade is critical for pilot safety and regional operations. The airport plans to apply for additional construction grants next year to complete the replacement. Just shy of 20% of Oregon voters have returned their ballots for the primary election Tuesday, which is tomorrow, according to the Secretary of State's office. Midterm primaries historically have lower turnouts than presidential election years, and in most years, a big percentage of voters turn in their ballots on Election Day. During the last midterm in 2022, close to 38% of voters participated. In Lane County, the last count of ballots Friday showed more than 18% of voters had turned in their ballots. A full list of drop box locations is available on your county elections website, and just a friendly reminder that voters must return their ballots by 8 p.m. tomorrow. KWSO weather for Central Oregon tonight, it's going to be mostly

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2: 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Wildfire season in Central Oregon is something to be prepared for. So let's be prepared, Warm Springs, by making your home fire safe, being prepared for electrical outages that may result from wildfire, and understanding how you can stay informed.
3: I'm Simon Gutierrez. I'm spokesperson for Pacific Power. Generally speaking, you know, we do encourage people to have a defensible space around their home where there's, you know, free of trees and brush that are too close to the home that can, you know, potentially be a ladder for fire to climb up and get into the house. And to make sure, you know, that they've got well-watered lawn that isn't dry and brittle surrounding the home. Those are two basic things that really, from my understanding, help a lot. Shrubs and things like that that are too close to the home, that can be a problem as well. But from our point of view, we ask that people be prepared for the possibility of a power outage because due to certain sensitive settings that we put on our equipment, in the warmer, drier months, customers may experience more outages as a result of those settings. So we ask that folks, you know, have an outage kit prepared, something that's going to make it easy for them and their family to have the items that they need close at hand. So things like a flashlight and batteries, some food, some water, any necessary medications, things like that. If it's cold, obviously some warm clothing, but obviously during the summer, it's the opposite. So but just making sure that there's water on hand. We employ what are called enhanced safety settings on our equipment when fire risk is elevated. And those settings are designed to de-energize the lines within fractions of a second if there's a fault detected. So if something like a tree branch, a Mylar balloon, even a squirrel contacts the line, that'll cause the line to de-energize, and that will cause an outage. When we have an outage like that, we have to dispatch a crew out to the scene, and they have to inspect the entirety of the line to make sure it's safe to turn the electricity back on. So those outages can sometimes take a little longer. Specifically, if there's rough terrain or access issues, that can lengthen the duration of an outage. Obviously, we do whatever we can to minimize the impacts to customers. We've gone in and re-engineered some of our equipment to make sure when there is an outage, there are fewer customers at a time impacted. We have our engineers make sure that our system is operating in the most efficient way possible. Sometimes we can segment out a line where we'll have a device that will allow a portion of the line to go out, say if there's a fault, but then a portion where there's more customers on it potentially won't have an outage, won't experience an outage. So there are things that we are doing regularly. Every year at the conclusion of fire season, we go back and look up what our operations were like, what worked, what didn't, and if there's any room for improvement, we'll go out and make sure we make those upgrades.
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1: 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The time is now 5:41. Let's get right into it. Funeral arrangements for Ian Tohet. Today, they left the Autumn Funeral Home at 12 o'clock for a 2 o'clock dressing at the Sinasha Longhouse. At 5, they're going to have dinner, and they will be having overnight services with open denominations. Tomorrow, they'll be having a traditional meal at 6 a.m., and then a last 7, a burial to follow at the Sinasha Cemetery. Senior fitness class at the Senior Center is every Monday and Thursday morning at 10:45 with a lunch for participants after. And Mondays at the Behavioral Health Center, there is a women's talking circle at 11 a.m. The Adolescent A&D Education Court Program meets from 4 to 5, and you can contact the Behavioral Health Center for more information. On the Madras High School sports schedule today, baseball hosts Malala, softball travels to Malala, and the boys' golf competes at the OSAA State Championship. So best of luck to all who are participating. Tai Chi class at the Warm Springs Community Wellness Center is today from 5:30 to 6:30 in the aerobics room. It is open to all, so be sure to go check that out. And tomorrow is primary election day in Oregon. Ballots that are mailed must be postmarked on or before election day and received by mail within 7 days of election day. Jefferson County 24-hour drop sites are located at Metolia City Hall, Culver City Hall. In Madras, that's going to be the Jefferson County's clerk's office. Crooked Ranch, that's going to be near the tennis courts. For Warm Springs, there are drop sites at the Wasco County First Street Building, the Wasco County Courthouse, Duffer City Hall, Maupin Civic Center. For the Mosier City Hall, and in Sinasho, that's going to be at the Freeways Market. Remember to sign your return envelope. A ballot will not be counted unless the return envelope is signed and the signature matches the signature at the voter registration record. Warm Springs Community Health will be having a mobile medical clinic tomorrow from 10 to 3 at the Siksika Fire Station and Thursday, May 21st from 10 to 3 at the Sinasha Fire Station. They can help with medical problems, medications, STI tests, and immunizations. Walk-ins and appointments are both welcome, and to contact Community Health, you can call 541-553-2352. There is also a clinic scheduled for May 26th at the Shelter Dining Hall. 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
7: The National Weather Service has been on a hiring spree to make up for a wave of layoffs and retirements amid cuts by the Trump administration last year. Those cuts shrank the service by about 600 people. Offices that conduct hurricane research were also slashed. In a couple weeks, when hurricane season starts, the Weather Service says it will be ready. But some experts worry a brain drain could slow hurricane research. Jenny Stiletovich from member station WLRN in Miami reports.
8: About the same time hurricane season arrives along the Atlantic coast, 11 cities in the U.S. will be preparing to host World Cup soccer matches, with meteorologists posted at stadiums and match events. Cities include Miami and Houston, which sit squarely in the crosshairs for hurricanes.
9: We're going to be providing daily briefings to public safety officials and emergency managers.
8: Robert Moeda is the meteorologist in charge of the National Weather Service's Miami office. But even with that busy schedule and staff shortages, he's not stressing about hurricane season.
9: Bottom line is we are going to be ready as we can be for hurricane season.
8: By September, the Weather Service says it hopes to have hired 450 entry-level meteorologists to make up for the spots vacated last year.
10: You take 600 people and you remove them immediately within a period of 90 days. It has dramatic impact across the entire workforce.
8: Tom Fahey is with the union that represents the meteorologists with the National Weather Service. He says that's an attrition rate normally spread over a decade, not months. But with the recent hires, he says the Weather Service is now ready.
10: From Cape Cod all the way down the Atlantic seaboard, we have enough meteorologists in all the offices to properly warn the American public.
8: He says filling positions at these local weather offices is critical. That's because once a hurricane nears land, these offices take over issuing warnings from the National Hurricane Center. They're the ones that send alerts for hazards like tornadoes, flooding, and high winds. But the forecast is not so good when it comes to hurricane research. This year, the Trump administration's proposed budget has again called for eliminating some labs.
11: In science, if you stop an activity, you know, you can do that very quickly. You just stop, we're stopping. But to spin it back up can take years.
8: Ben Cartman is an atmospheric scientist. He sits on the board that manages the National Center for Atmospheric Research. He worries if those cuts happen, along with the brain drain that occurred last year, improvements in forecasting will lag behind.
11: When you lose people, you lose that institutional memory. They say, oh, no, Ben, we tried that 10 years ago. It didn't work. Don't bother.
8: And these improvements matter, says James Franklin, who oversaw forecasters at the National Hurricane Center for nearly a decade before he retired in 2017. Because of research from these labs, better satellite systems, and other improvements, he says hurricane tracking accuracy is much better.
12: We basically added 2 days of predictability to our forecast. The 5-day forecast now is about as good as your 3-day forecast was 15 years ago.
8: And that gives people and emergency responders more time to prepare. He says the loss of research work won't be obvious right away.
12: So yeah, great. Weather Service is hiring. But if you cut off the improvements that are coming from the NOAA labs and the cooperative institutes, then you just chop off the improvements that we're likely to see over the next 25 years.
8: In a statement, the Weather Service says hiring the next generation of meteorologists, along with improvements in technology, will strengthen the capabilities of forecasting offices. For NPR News, I'm Jenny Stiletovich in Miami.
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1: This is KWSO News. I'm Samaya Kanalan. The Warm Springs Housing Authority has contracted Shirley Construction of Sillettes for the construction of a three-bedroom on each side duplex rental in Sinasha, Oregon. Funded by the tribes, the duplex will be located next to the Sinasha School. The ADA adaptable project began earlier this month, and a completion date is to be announced at a later time. And the 10 homes on Kalama Lane in the Tenino area on the Warm Springs Reservation will be completed by June, with a ribbon cutting set to occur on May 27th. At the YMU Center last week, there were a plentiful amount of organizations there to spread the word about potential intern positions, job listings for youth, and educational opportunities. One such opportunity comes from COCC's Katie Ahern, the new American College Prep Coordinator, who shared about her program, the Summer Symposium of 2026. The event lets kids from high school age up to seniors, senior graduates to graduate, not graduate, to graduate and check out college life early on. Again, if you'd like to learn more about the Summer Symposium, you can go to their website at cocc.edu and find diversity and inclusion to learn more about their programs. KWSO weather for Central Oregon. Tonight will be mostly clear with a low around the upper 30s. For tomorrow, expect sunny skies of a high near the upper 70s. Reporting for KWSO News, I'm Samaya Kanalan.

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Samaya can hear at KWSO. We don't have any happy birthday shout-outs to give today, but I just want to give a happy birthday shout-out to anybody out there who has a birthday today on May 18th. I hope you are loved and you are valued and you are appreciated in this world, in this community, and in your own personal lives and families. Again, from all of us here at KWSO, we just want to wish you a happy birthday and that you enjoy this lovely evening. And please, enjoy this happy birthday song from Black Lodge here on KWSO.

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1: Hey, hey there, Warm Springs and KWSO listeners. 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The time is now 6:19, about to be 6:20. Let's get right into it. Funeral arrangements for Ian Tohet today. They left the Autumn Funeral Home at 12:30 earlier today for a 2 o'clock dressing at the Sinatial Longhouse. 5 o'clock,

0: Election Day. Jefferson County 24-hour drop sites are located at Metolia City City Hall, Culver City Hall, and in Madras, that's going to be the Jefferson County Clerk's Office. For Crooked River Ranch, that's going to be near the tennis courts. On Warm Springs, that's going to be on Wasco Street and Camp Sherman. That's going to be at the Black Butte School. In Wasco County, the 24-hour drop sites are at Wasco County 3rd Street Building, the Wasco County Courthouse, Duffer City Hall, Maupin Civic Center, Mozier City Hall, and in Sanasho, that's going to be at Free Warriors Market. And just remember to sign your return envelope. A ballot will not be counted unless the return envelope is signed and the signature matches the signature of the voter registration record. Warm Springs Community Health will have a mobile medical clinic tomorrow from 10 to 3 at the Sequoia Fire Station, and Thursday, May 21st from 10 to 3 at the Sanasho Fire Station. They can help with medical problems, medications, STI tests, and immunizations. Walk-ins and appointments are both welcome, and to contact Community Health, you can call 541-553-2352. There is also a clinic scheduled for May 26th at the Shelter Dining Hall. Director of Oregon State Education and Deputy Superintendent of Public Instruction, Dr. Charlene Williams, will be in Warm Springs for a meet and greet and to hear from people about supporting education in tribal communities. It'll be tomorrow from 5:30 to 8:30 p.m. in the Community Center Social Hall. Kindergarten registration for fall 2026 is open at the Warm Springs K-8 Academy. A kindergarten welcoming event will be held on Wednesday, May 20th from 4 to 6 p.m. at the K-8 Academy. And if you want more information, you can contact the school office. The Recreation Department presents the Little Miss Warm Springs pageant on Wednesday, May 20th at the Community Center. A light dinner will be provided in the social hall at 5 p.m. and the pageant to follow at 6 p.m. in the gym. The 4th annual Papalaksamisha Nasu Powwow is on Friday, May 22nd in the Madras High School gym. Dinner is at 5:30 and the powwow to start at 7. We share KWSO's Community Calendar daily on your radio station, on our website at kwso.org, and on your phone with the KWSO app. Take care out there, enjoy the rest of your evening, and we will see you again tomorrow with the Will Man and his morning routine.
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8: 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Cougar Dance, a very old dance song going back more than a century. Called a trade dance, was probably one

one of the entertainments during the old trading encampments. It enacted a story of a man and his wife who came to trade 10 cougars and a bear. No longer done, as no one knows the exact dance procedures, and few know this song.

0: Today is May 18th. On this day in 1896, the U.S. Supreme Court upheld the separate but equal policy in the Plessy versus Ferguson decision. The ruling was overturned 58 years later with the Brown versus Board of Education. 1917, the U.S. Congress passed the Selective Service Act, which called up soldiers to fight in World War I. In 1980, Mount St. Helens erupted in Washington State. 57 people were killed and $3 billion in damage was done. A look at a local happening on this day in the past is coming up in just a moment.
1: KWSO's On This Day in History is brought to you by the Jefferson County School District 509J. District information can be found at the district's website at jcsd.k12.or.us. There you can find calendar information, links to each school in 509J, school board agendas and meeting dates, resources for families, including academic and community resources. Jefferson County Community Learning Center, also known as the 21st Century Program. Power School, transportation, school menus, and more are available at their website, again, jcsd.k12.or.us. And now back to On This Day in Local History from the Jefferson County School District 509J here on KWSO.
0: From the Madras Pioneer on this day in 1967. Start of logging operations on the Warm Springs Indian Reservation and plans to start sawmilling operations next week followed closely on the heels of approval of the Secretary of the Interior late last week on the Warm Springs Indian Reservation to launch a multi-million dollar forest products complex. The approval cleared the way for the Warm Springs forest products industry. Hirsch Andrews, Jeff Plywood, Vice President and General Manager, will be the Warm Springs Forest Products Industry Manager. Two logging contractors, Russell Smith of Warm Springs and Barclay Logging Company of Sisters, were scheduled to begin operations this week, with timber fallers the first into the woods. Logging crews are expected to grow steadily in the coming weeks. The sawmill is expected to begin operations with one shift working, and a second shift is expected to be added soon. Preliminary foundation work for the green end of the plywood mill and the log center is expected to get underway soon, but heavy construction won't start until later. The construction is expected to require about 6 months. The log center will bark and cut logs to length for both the plywood operation and the sawmill. Installation of the dry end of the plywood mill utilizing Jeff plywood equipment will follow at a later date. May 18th, 1967.
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5: This is Think Out Loud on OPB. I'm Dave Miller. Miles Davis would be turning 100 next week. Over the course of his career, the trumpeter and bandleader was a creative chameleon. He went from big band to bebop to cool jazz to fusion and was often at the forefront of these stylistic revolutions. Our sister station KMHD is going to be celebrating Miles Davis later this month with a special concert at Portland's Aladdin Theater. It'll be a live track-by-track recreation of Davis's 1957 album, Birth of the Cool. The Portland trumpeter Noah Simpson will lead the band. He joins us now, trumpet in hand. It's great to have you back on Think Out Loud.
6: Thanks for having me.
5: Do you remember when you first heard Miles Davis?
6: Yeah, I was 8 years old, and I got a CD, Old Fashioned, and it was Kinda Blue.
5: A classic.
6: A classic, classic. And I remember I fell asleep to it, and I woke up the next day and didn't stop playing it.
5: You were already a trumpeter?
6: No. I had just started playing that. Well, I had literally just started, and my uncle got it for me. He was like, if you're going to play trumpet, you got to know about Miles Davis.
5: Know the people's shoulders you're going to be trying to stand on. So, I mean, what do you remember hearing just as a young kid?
6: I had never heard a trumpet sound like that. It sounded like a human voice. Mm. It sounded like he was talking directly to me. It also sounded like he wasn't trying to impress anyone. He didn't care who he was. He was just himself.
5: That is maybe the perfect definition of cool in general. Like we'll talk about cool jazz, but the coolness of not trying to impress somebody is the deepest coolness, I think.
6: Absolutely.
5: Did you end up having a favorite Miles Davis album or era? As I mentioned just briefly in my intro, I mean, he was a part of most of the major jazz transitions of the middle to late 20th century. He had a kind of artistic transformation that few artists of any kind have. Did you have was there an era that spoke to you the most?
6: Yeah, there was this 4-record streak. Famously, Miles had to get out of a recording contract and he had to fulfill 4 albums. So he recorded 4 albums over the course of like 2.5 days. And when I heard those, I was like, oh, you could tell he's doing this in a hurry. And he was a little mad kind of in the way that he played. Still that patient self, but a little bit of like fire, anger, and aggression. There are also some like vocal outtakes on it where you can hear him kind of scold the band or whoever's in the booth.
5: But in a way that you responded to.
6: Yeah, I was like, oh, that's like, I really like this.
5: We're talking now partly because of the concerts coming up next Sunday. So not this Sunday, but the Sunday after that, which is this recreation of Birth of the Cool. Mm-hmm. What was Birth of the Cool, this album?
6: Yeah, this album kind of represents this really interesting time in jazz history. So at the time, the music of jazz is a bebop. You could think of Charlie Parker, Dizzy Gillespie, these smaller ensembles kind of playing this fast music at very complicated melodies, very virtuosic solos. This album is not that. This album is essentially this slower, more contemplative. There is some bot stuff in it, but everyone is now playing like Miles. Everyone is not playing like they have something to prove, but they're playing in this cool, kind of swaggered way.
5: Do you have a sense for what it would have sounded like to the audience? I mean, it came out almost 70 years ago, this album. It's now in the pantheon. But at the time, what would this have meant to audiences?
6: You know, audiences were probably very intrigued by it. I don't know if they necessarily were like, oh my God, this is like the next big thing, because they didn't really fully understand it yet. famously, there is a Count Basie quote about it. He came and saw them and said, like, it sounds like nine people singing at the same time. Hmm. And, you know, I think that was maybe kind of cool, and they weren't ready for what that kind of sounded like. That
5: was that meant as a positive statement?
6: I guess it could have been a little debatable. Yeah. I'm guessing it probably was as a positive statement, but it was just so different. Maybe people didn't know how to react to it yet.
5: Huh. How do you define cool jazz? Because, I mean, this is seen as one of the seminal albums that ushered in a new era. What's cool jazz?
6: Cool jazz is that Miles Davis mentality, in a sense. You're not trying to impress anyone. It is very soft. It is very slow. It's very reflective. There are some harmonic qualities to it, you know what I mean? A bit more in the minor keys, a little bit more minor planing, but definitely slower tempos and mixed in a way that is a little bit more, kind of creates a vibe.
5: Let's listen to one of the original tracks from Birth of the Cool before we hear you and the bass player you came with playing a different track from the same album. We'll hear part of Venus de Milo.

0: imagine that you can't count the number of times you've heard this track, but what stands out to you just this time on hearing it today?
1: The melody. The melody sounds, it just stands out so prominently. There is a little bit of nuance to it, and yet it's so softly spoken. It's just the level of genius that it's hard to understand.
0: How'd the concert on Sunday the 24th come to be?
1: I got hit up by KMHD. They said, you know, it's the 100th year anniversary of Miles. This would have been his 100th birthday. And they wanted to celebrate him. And they were like, you know, what's something that stands out as like something that people will want to engage with? And this kind of came to this. It was between a few, but I think this was the most exciting one.
0: How do you go about preparing for a concert like this where, I don't know, I imagine that some number of people in the audience are going to know this album note by note?
1: 100%.
0: You're putting on a kind of costume and people know the threads of the costume.
1: You can decide if you want to put on that costume.
0: Okay, so how are you approaching it?
1: I would ask myself how Miles would want me to do this. If I were to ask Miles Davis, how would you want me to do this concert? Respect the melodies, respect the forms, but at the end of the day, you play music like you play music. So we can kind of embrace that mentality of, you know, a little bit more of the chiller thing, but I'm going to play the trumpet like I play the trumpet.
0: Huh. Can you play us a stripped-down version of one of the tracks from Birth of the Cool?
1: Yeah, this one's called Boplicity.
0: So, and I should say, as you get ready, it's Noah Simpson on trumpet and Garrett Baxter, Portland bass player, here on upright bass.

0: That is the Portland trumpeter Noah Simpson on trumpet and Garrett Baxter on bass. We heard Boplicity, which is one of the tracks from Birth of the Cool. This is a kind of preview of the Miles Davis tribute concert that's going to happen at Portland's Aladdin Theater on May 24th, a track-by-track recreation of the Miles Davis album Birth of the Cool. I mentioned briefly in my intro the kind of musical progression that Miles Davis went through from the 40s to the 80s. But for folks who are less familiar with jazz's history, can you just give us a sense for how much he changed and how much he changed music and how much the music he played changed over the course of, you know, half a century?
1: Yeah, I mean, he came up in this early stage of the bebop movement, had a career doing that. Then we get to this stage where he's essentially creating cool jazz, which turns into modal jazz. No one had done that before. And then post that, he creates essentially what is fusion and electric jazz by the way that he structures his band. The music fundamentally changed because of the way that he structured his ensembles and the way that he played the music.
0: What lessons can you learn from him? I imagine there are technical trumpet lessons.
1: 100%.
0: About tone and playing your instrument. But what about just as an artist, what lessons have you taken from him? I'm wondering specifically about an openness to change.
1: Not only an openness to change, but a necessity to change. Huh. There were many times in Miles' career where he essentially had one of the best bands in the world, and he fired every single one of them to start a new band because he essentially decided, I've made that music, I've done it, it's time to do something else.
0: So he was bored?
1: I don't know.
0: Or he desired something new.
1: He desired something new. I think he changed from day to day to day. Huh. You know, he had, when I spoke of that period earlier where he finished his record contract, he was like, okay, it's time for an entire new band. And he essentially fired his ensemble of people his age and hired a bunch of 16 and 17 year olds, which, you know, went on to be Ron Carter and Herbie Hancock and Wayne Shorter.
0: More legends. We have just a few minutes left. Can we hear one of your songs? Can we hear Moonwater?
1: Yeah.
0: A short version of Moonwater?
1: Yeah, let's get it.

0: I love that ending. It's Moonwater by Noah Simpson on trumpet and Garrett Baxter on bass. Noah, the first time we talked, it was a conversation via Zoom. I was in my kids' old bedroom. Everybody was just, I don't know, in their homes. And we were talking about the pandemic and what it's like to be a musician in the pandemic. Are things back? I mean, when you're performing out in public, are audiences back, or is there a lasting change?
1: There is a lasting change. And we will never have the normal that we thought we had. We are truly in the whatever's going to be our new normal.
0: What does that mean from a performer's perspective?
1: That means being considerate of your audience and considerate of your bandmates, knowing where they're coming from, their trauma, whatever they're bringing in, and providing art that can maybe give them some reprieve of whatever they have going on.
0: Okay, so that's a kind of general societal post-pandemic reality. What about just the jazz scene itself? How would you say the Portland jazz scene is this season? You have 1 minute to answer that question.
1: I think in some ways it's better than it's ever been, and in other ways we have a lot of work to do.
0: What's the best part about it right now?
1: The best part about it are the musicians and the audience.
0: Okay, and what still needs some work?
1: We need to get a bigger audience, and we need to have artists create music that heals every single Portlander.
0: Is that what you think about as a musician, that you're trying to heal your audience?
1: 100%. Music is healing. I don't own this music. The music owns me. I'm simply a servant here to serve my community.
0: Noah, thanks so much.
1: Thank you.
0: It's Noah Simpson. He is a Portland trumpeter. We heard the bass playing from Garrett Baxter on upright bass. It was a preview of the Miles Davis tribute concert that's going to be at Portland's Aladdin Theater on May 24th, a recreation of the Miles Davis album, Birth of the Cool. Miles Davis would be turning 100 years old next week. We end the show today with a remembrance of the Portland documentary filmmaker Brian Lindstrom. He died on Friday at the age of 65. Lindstrom had been diagnosed with the rare brain disease progressive supranuclear palsy just last month. He was married to the best-selling author Cheryl Strayed. She wrote this on Instagram. He was a stellar husband. He was the most magnificent dad. He was a man whose every word and deed was driven by kindness, compassion, and generosity. He saw the goodness in everyone. He believed that we are all sacred and redeemable. Lindstrom was on Think Out Loud 3 times over the years to talk about his work. We want to listen back to a short excerpt from a conversation we had in 2015. He joined us to talk about his documentary, Mothering Inside. It's a film about a program that aims to keep families intact after mothers are sent to prison. I asked him why he wanted to focus on these women.
2: Well, I really felt like this would kind of be the third in a trilogy of films that for me began with Finding Normal and then continued with Alien Boy. And that is really trying to shine a light on people that we as society usually put an X through and try to reveal their humanity and strength. And I feel so privileged to have been let into the program and to really see these women not only nurture and develop bonds with their children, but really work on themselves and change their kind of life story, in a sense, to change the way they thought of themselves and to put their experiences in a different context, one based on strength.
0: Did you go in with preconceived notions about the women you were going to encounter or the stories you'd hear?
2: No, I just really tried to go in with an open mind and really just kind of be a fly on the wall and follow what was in front of me.
0: What did you find?
2: I found that wonderful spiritual humility that comes about when someone takes a hard look at their life, admits that it's not working, and will do anything to change it.
0: That was the Portland filmmaker Brian Lindstrom speaking in 2015 about his film Mothering Inside. Lindstrom's filmography also includes Finding Normal and Alien Boy, The Life and Death of James Chassis. Lindstrom died on Friday at the age of 65. Here's something we're working on for a future show. It's now been 3 months since the Supreme Court struck down the Trump administration's most sweeping tariffs. And it's been 1 month since the administration launched a portal where businesses can ask for tariff refunds. Did you do that? Are you a business owner who applied for your money back? We'd love to hear your story. You can leave us a voicemail right now at 503-293-1983. If you don't miss any of our shows, you can listen on wherever you get your podcasts, including at iTunes. Our nightly rebroadcast is at 8 p.m. Thanks very much for tuning in to Think Out Loud on OPB and KLCC. I'm Dave Miller. Have a great day.
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3: This is Think Out Loud on OPB. I'm Dave Miller. The state of Oregon spent 5 years and over $30 million fighting a class action lawsuit brought on behalf of children in the foster care system. The state finally signed a settlement agreement in 2024. It committed to decreasing the rate of abuse and improving the lives of children in the state's custody. It has to submit reports showing its progress towards those goals twice a year. Its first report, which was just released, does show progress. The state says it's moving more quickly to assess a child's mental health needs, and it's keeping more children in foster care with family members. But the latest numbers show a record high rate of maltreatment of kids in the child welfare system. OPB reporter Lauren Dake has been covering this system since 2018, and she joins us now. It's great to have you back on the show.
4: Thanks for having me, Dave.
3: Can you remind us the purpose of this 2024 settlement that the state agreed to after years of defending itself against a class action suit?
4: Yes, and I think I will just back up one step before I do that, just to remind people that it was a national advocacy group called A Better Childhood and a local nonprofit, Disability Rights Oregon, who teamed up to bring this civil lawsuit. And like you said, they did not want money. Their request was really simple. They were suing because they wanted kids to have better placements and to reduce the rate of abuse of kids in care. And this came on the heels of the state having already been sued for placing kids in hotel rooms, something that they said they would stop doing. They have not stopped doing. It came on the heels of the state putting kids in facilities out of state. That proved to be highly problematic. They did stop doing that. So they go through this litigation, like you said, that it spends upwards of $30 million taxpayer dollars defending themselves in the court. And then, and they finally do agree to both lowering the rates of abuse and having this neutral expert, this third party, oversee the system with the goal of trying to, you know, improve the outcome for these kids. And so, yes, they released their first report. And to be clear, this is their self-assessment, their first initial report of themselves.
3: I want to hear about what they see as some of the positives in a few minutes, but I want to start with this record high level of maltreatment. How big an increase has there been in recent years?
4: So it showed about a 21% increase in the rate of mistreatment, and they measure that by the number of incidents recorded per 100,000 days. And just for broader context, there's about 4,600 kids currently placed in foster care. And then this data is really only from 2022 to present. That's the only window in which the data the state has collected is the same year over year. So it's truly comparing apples to apples. And I felt like it was important to point out because it does come on the heels of this class action lawsuit. It comes after, like, this is clearly a focal point for them because they have very publicly promised that they are going to reduce the rate of mistreatment.
3: What kinds of incidents are included in what seems to be maybe a broad category of maltreatment?
4: Yeah, I think you're right. It's broad, and the definition is wide-ranging. So it could mean

0: chronic neglect. You fail to supply a kid with their basic needs like food or shelter or medical care. It could mean physical abuse, sexual abuse, mental or verbal abuse. So terrorizing a kid with threats or isolating them. It could mean financial exploitation, which there have been examples where people take what is usually very little savings these kids might have, or if they have a deceased parent, they get the deceased parent's social security benefits. So it's a broad category.
1: You mentioned that this is an apples to apples comparison. I just want to understand this because you did show in your reporting that Oregon counts maltreatment differently than it used to, but also differently than other states. So does that in any way explain this increase?
0: No. And that's the reason I highlighted this number. And it gets a little wonky and insidery when I try to explain, but I'm just going to simplify it. But basically, the state spent a lot of the time of this first initial report that they just released explaining why Oregon's numbers are so much higher than the national average. And in their defense, their explanation makes sense, right? Their data set is different. All states' data sets are pretty different. And Oregon is more inclusive than some other states. So it does, when you compare Oregon's rate to the national average, make Oregon look worse. But then I started to just ask questions because I really did want to understand what we were doing that was so different. And I realized, okay, just take out, strip away everything. Look at just Oregon. Just compare Oregon in the last couple of years. And the state said, well, data has, you know, COVID messed with our data, and we collected it differently in these years and these years. But from 2022 to 2025, they used the same mechanism, they collected the same data, and it showed an upwards trend.
1: Did state officials say that they found patterns in this maltreatment in terms of where it's occurring or who is perpetrating it?
0: They said they were actively trying to determine that. They said an initial review led them to believe that the abuse was happening when kids went home on trial visits. So the state is trying to keep more families together, which most people agree is the right goal. You know, they said when kids do these trial reunifications or they go on these unsupervised visits with their biological family, they're seeing a spike in mistreatment. I'm not clear on how this initial analysis is. In other words, is this their gut instincts? What have they done to verify it? This all basically came out last week, so I think it's preliminary, but they have promised to be transparent.
1: What were the positive developments in the state's first mandated report? And that came out earlier this month.
0: Yeah, so I think you mentioned this, they are moving quickly to assess a child's mental health needs. So basically getting a mental health evaluation done when a kid enters the system faster, identifying their mental health needs faster and connecting them with someone to help. That's great. Another thing that they are really trying to do and have been succeeding at is increasing the number of kids who, when they are taken from the child welfare system, they are kept with a relative. So a grandma, a cousin, an aunt, because, you know, the evidence has shown when kids are not ripped away from their community or from everyone that they know, they do better. I mean, there's always going to be trauma, but this does help reduce a little bit of it, the trauma.
1: You mentioned that the state in its initial inquiry and analysis of its data said that some fair number of these incidents of maltreatment happened during trial reunification meetings. So I have to ask, is there a connection now between the state's increasing emphasis on reuniting kids with their families of origin and this increase in maltreatment?
0: I think there is a good chance that the state will come back and say that that's the case. But here is the thing. When the state takes kids from their parents and puts them in the foster care system, they're often bounced around to, you know, a dizzying number of placements, 20 placements, 30 placements, four, just kind of an insane number. And sometimes they are not treated very well in those foster care homes either. So if they do come back, the state ODHS, child welfare, comes back and says, this spike is happening on the parents' watch. What can we do here? The solution is probably not going to be to go back toward this trend of just removing them completely. And then that all leads me to say, child welfare is complicated. It is hard. These are vulnerable kids. And it is in their defense, sometimes easier to point to the problems than find the solution.
1: What has DHS said about how it's going to respond to this record high level of maltreatment?
0: Well, if they identify the problem and they're certain that that's where a lot of this mistreatment is happening, you know, then they can train their staff better to help identify when the kids go home, what to look for. Maybe they need to be checking in with the kids more often. Maybe they need to be offering more support to the parents once they're back home. I mean, so identifying the problem is going to help them a lot. And then they've also just, you know, they rightly point out that being a caseworker is a really hard job. It's a high burnout job. It's a low pay job. And some of this is tied to workforce issues. You know, they do have a new leader, Liesl Wendt. She was recently confirmed by the state Senate. I recently met with her. We had a long conversation. She has said she's really trying to shift the agency's culture to one of transparency and accountability. And maybe that's a start.
1: As part of this agreement, there is now a court-required neutral party, an expert, who is supposed to monitor the state's progress towards improving outcomes for kids, keeping kids in the state's care safe. Has he said anything about this first progress report?
0: No, not yet. So this neutral, his name's Kevin Ryan. He's done this work for other states. He's not talking to the media. Maybe he's not allowed to talk to the media. It feels very Wizard of Ozzy to me, to be honest. He said he will, or the state has said he will reply to the state self-assessment at some point, and hopefully he does so in like a very digestible, clear narrative so that we can all understand his thinking and his metrics.
1: Lauren, thanks very much.
0: Thank you, Dave.
1: That's Lauren Dake, a political reporter for OPB. She joined us to talk about the record high rate of maltreatment of kids in Oregon's child welfare system, fire season. Think Out Loud and OPB's critical reporting from all across the Northwest happen only with the support of our members. 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
2: Since time immemorial, the people of Middle Oregon and the Columbia River lived in harmony with the land, which provided both food and materials for shelter and living. Learning from our ancestors and how they lived without negative impact on the environment is a way to better know your tribes. For the Wasco people who lived along the Columbia River year-round to fish and trade, their shelters were large and made from cedar planks. Celilo Falls was a site of trading and exchanges between tribal people from all around the Northwest. The Sahagun-speaking people made their home base along the Columbia River and its tributaries, but moved seasonally to hunt and gather foods. Their shelters were pole lodges with tule mats covering the tops and sides. The tule expands when wet, keeping out rain and snow, but contracts when it's hot and dry, allowing airflow in the summer months. Poles and tule mats could be transported and set up elsewhere when families would move to gather food seasonally. Northern Paiute people were nomadic and in constant search for foods. They traveled light and created shelters made from available brush, small trees, and grass. Larger branches were covered by smaller sticks and grass to keep the wind out. Once horses came to the region, tribal people started to use teepees, which were more of a plain-style shelter, made with poles and animal skin. The horses were strong enough to transport the materials needed for putting up the teepees when traveling. This information was provided by the Museum at Warm Springs, educating the world about our tribes, preserving and sharing culture. Know Your Tribes on Warm Springs Community Radio, 91.9 FM, KWSO.
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1: From the Gert Boyle studio at OPB, this is Think Out Loud. I'm Dave Miller. Wildfires are not just getting bigger and more destructive. They're also getting more expensive. Oregon lawmakers were called into an emergency session in late 2024 after a record fire season left the state's Department of Forestry with nearly $100 million in unpaid bills. Last year, lawmakers instituted a new tax on nicotine pouches to fund wildfire prevention. But how are fire managers preparing for what could be another destructive year? And what does all this money actually pay for? Kyle Williams joins us to answer these questions. He is a deputy director of fire operations for the Oregon Department of Forestry. It's great to have you on Think Out Loud.
6: Appreciate it, Dave. You hear me okay?
1: I sure can. I want to start with that last piece. When we think about the cost of wildfire response, what's that money going toward? What do you have to pay for?
6: That's the right first question. So when folks think about, you know, the expensive fire seasons and where is that going, it's going right to the people fighting those fires. Depending on the size, scale, let's just start with a large fire. That's what most Oregonians probably would be thinking about. When you've got a fire that requires multiple days of engagement and suppression action, essentially, you have to create a mini town out in frontier Oregon somewhere. And so you start with, right, the general camp support, feeding them, keeping them clean, all of that kind of stuff. And then you go out on the line, and who actually is putting the boots on the ground to do that digging? And those are the wildland firefighters, both agency personnel, and we benefit in Oregon from a robust contract firefighting force. And in terms of numbers, primarily, those contractors are who's doing that firefighting, at least for the Department of Forestry, all out through the Oregon. And then you scale up from there, right? So you've got aviation, you've got the helicopters, the tankers that are coming in, you've got heavy equipment. We fight fire with dozers and excavators, and then you need a grader to make sure that the road is capable of getting there. And by the time you're done with it, you've essentially created an ecosystem around that fire that you know requires a lot of people. And so that's the people and equipment is where that money's going.
1: We spent a couple years ago now, a memorable, to me, at least 24 hours at a fire camp in Southern Oregon, which really opened my eyes to just the scale of the back end effort. As you said, it was a kind of instant city set up in this sprawling area where everything that was needed for people to live and eat and excrete and everything was all set up in a kind of just add water way. And one of the phrases I remember people saying is, you know, if the question was who pays, the answer was the fire pays. But of course, the fire doesn't actually pay. It's taxpayers. But who is on the hook for these costs? I mean, how are they split up between a city or a county or the state or federal partners?
6: Yeah, that's also a really good question. It could be a very complicated answer. I'll try and simplify it as best as possible. So we think of fire in sort of a concentric circle type way. And you start with that initial attack, right? When a fire is small, this is a funny way to say it, but your best investment is to catch a fire when it's small. And so if it's 10 acres, we've got our district staff that are spread out across the state protecting our 16 million acres. And the local landowners within a given district will pay fees to the Department of Forestry to provide that basic sort of, think of it as your local fire department service level. So if we can go out and catch a fire at the 10 acres, those folks are paid for by the landowners that are right there and adjacent. That's the same way with a city fire department, and then same way with a federal agency, right? If they can take care of that fire when it's small. But then let's say it goes to 1,000 acres and it's crossed a couple jurisdictional lines, right? And so now it's a Department of Forestry fire, and it's got some acres that are on the Forest Service. Well, at the end of that event, we will get together with our Forest Service counterparts, and we do what's called a cost share process, and we'll send them the bills for the effort that was on their land. And likewise, if they took care of a fire that got onto us, they'll send us bills for that. And then if that fire continues to get bigger, say it now is threatening a community and burning down into that whatever neighborhood or whatever town, there is an instance where the state of Oregon, through the federal system, fire management assistance grant through FEMA, if the fire is large enough and is threatening that community, we can apply for assistance from FEMA to help pay some of the costs for that fire. And so you've got kind of that concentric circle. It may be a locally paid for event, may then be sort of, if it's that kind of bigger, state paid event, and then in the worst case scenario, federal government may assist in some of that. But for the most part, you would think of large fire expenses on ODF jurisdictional property as being paid for by the state.
1: When you just look in the big picture over the last decade or so, what does the cost trend look like?
6: Oh, vertical.
1: Man, not even a hockey stick, just straight up, basically.
6: Well, essentially, and I that's a bit of hyperbole. It's certainly a significant increase decade over decade, and it's commensurate, frankly, with the scale of fire we've seen, right? So what we have consistently seen for the last 10 going on 15 years, bigger fires, more long duration events, threatening communities. And so what that all adds up to is a lot more intensive firefighting for longer durations. And as, you know, more fire, more complicated, you would expect to see those costs increase. At the same time, the folks providing those services, right? So again, I mentioned our contractor workforce and our agency firefighters. We know that the agency costs have gone up just through inflation and general factors. And that same thing's happening on the contract side. So you look at our aviation fleet, the demand, because it's not just an Oregon-centric issue, right? I want to be really clear as we're having this entire conversation. It is a west-wide, growing to nationally, fire challenge that continues to outpace, you know, anyone's ability to keep up with it. So if you are a vendor of any sort, whether it, to your point, the blue rooms are very important as well, right? And there's a lot more demand for those services. So if you're an aviation contractor and you are getting asked to go multiple different directions and you don't have enough stuff to be able to provide, those costs would go up. You look at just the general cost of parts and labor, and to be a firefighter generally, it requires a lot of training. It's a very dangerous environment. And if you think about any other profession that requires a lot of training and is very dangerous on a daily basis, you would expect to get paid commensurate to that risk. And so that is happening. More demand, more training, having to pay folks in order to go do really hard work, and in addition, fires that continue to get bigger, longer duration, and in more complicated places. You've got kind of a perfect storm of that. You mentioned hockey stick. It's thankfully not quite that, but it certainly is increasing significantly over, past decades.
1: If you're just tuning in, I'm talking right now with Kyle Williams. He is the Deputy Director of Fire Operations for the Oregon Department of Forestry. Can you remind us what happened in 2024 when nearly 2 million acres burned?
6: Well, so yeah, that was a tough summer. And it started early. We had conditions mid-July that, supported some early fires getting started, mostly human-caused, unfortunately. And it was followed by several weekends in a row of widespread lightning. And the way our system's built is, it's called the complete and coordinated system. And so, you know, no one agency, as I mentioned earlier, is going to be by themselves capable of handling every single fire that might happen in their jurisdiction. So we rely on our neighboring resources. That might be your local rural fire protection district, the federal agencies, the landowners have some firefighting capacity. We all work together to try and get on top of a fire early and keep it from getting big. Well, in 24, in July, we had several human caused starts that had already grabbed a lot of the resources that were available. And then we threw a bunch of lightning out across the landscape, and it simply overwhelmed what everyone together in the wildland fire universe could possibly handle. Those fires got big. The weather that followed was hot, dry, windy. Those are bad factors when we're talking about trying to keep a fire small. And a lot of flashy fuel out in the east side of Oregon, it simply got overwhelming to the system. We have an ability to scale up. We brought in over 570 firefighters from other states to support us. The entire national system came in to support. We had well north of 12,000 firefighters on the ground here in Oregon at one point, and it simply wasn't enough people to keep up with the fires as fast as they were growing. And what you saw was a historic summer in terms of the number of acres burned compared to at least recorded history. And really speaks to just that suppression approach alone is not going to get us out of this. There's no way anyone could be expected to A, pay for every fire that's out there, and B, have enough people ready to go fight it. And so it's got to be a combination of, I mentioned that human-caused fire starts, it's got to be a combination of prevention and preparing the landscape to have those fires and make it so that we've got a chance to go get them. Because if the fuel conditions are such that there's just too much of it out there for us to have a hope in the suppression effort, we are not going to be successful.
1: With historic low snowpack and just parched landscape already, how are you feeling? And I should say fire season has begun. I was going to say going into it, but we're here now in the early weeks of it. How are you feeling right now?
6: Well, that's a good question. So yes, you're right. Our Southwest Oregon district, so the Medford area, has already declared fire season. Central Oregon has already declared fire season. You know, there are markers out there that say, and again, we've already started, it's going to be an early fire season, and it could be a tough one. You know, no snowpack. I saw Timberline last week at its earliest melt-off in history. We know about, you know, the Crater Lake scenario, and that all adds up incrementally. I think where we're at is we are as prepared as we're going to be. We've got our firefighters starting to get hired. Many of them are already on. We've had folks already out in the southeast part of the United States helping those folks with their fire season. They tend to be more of a spring-centric, so they've been getting knocking the rust off and getting ready, and they're already back in the saddle and prepared for Oregon. So we are going to be as ready as we can be. And, you know, you mentioned 24, and I mentioned the 15 years prior to that. Oregon has had a string of really difficult fire seasons. And the upside of that is that that's a heck of a lot of practice at our craft, and we've gotten pretty good at it over the last few years. And that's not just ODF getting pretty good at it. We've gotten really good working together with our partners, the local fire protection folks, the federal agencies. We have honed this complete and coordinated system to as sharp a point as we possibly can. And, you know, frankly, one thing that is a constant every summer is that there will be fires of some kind. 45th parallel lends itself to that. And so we're kind of taking it from a mindset perspective. If we can't control the weather, we can't control where the next fire start's going to be, but we can control how ready we are. We can control our efforts in prevention. And I would say that all of that is as on point as it could possibly be going into this fire season.
1: A number of years ago, I remember at the federal level, conversations from the U.S. Forest Service and other folks, you know, watchers, supporters, saying that there's an imbalance here. We're spending so much of the potential money on wildfire response that there's not enough money for prevention or landscape treatments that would, you know, lead to less severe fires. Is that same thing true at the state level?
6: Well, so here's what I would say. Historically, the approach to dealing with wildfire in Oregon, and frankly, westwide and nationally, was, we'll just deal with it, you know, in the three and a half months of the summer, and we'll suppress our way out of this problem. And for a long time, I think everyone was augured into that. And then in the mid-2000s, nationally, there was this transition to kind of a three-pronged approach called the National Cohesive Strategy, which recognizes that nobody can suppress their way out of it. I've mentioned that a couple times. And that it really has to be, you've got a suppression that's, you know, a well and adequate prepared suppression component. You've got that mitigation. You just said it, the creating a resilient landscape. And what we What we mean when we say that is that the wildland environment has been modified to a point where when a fire does happen out there, you don't have to spend as much money on suppression. It's not going to be as on the landscape for as long, and it's not going to threaten the community the way it had before. And that third and final is the community itself. Is that urban environment prepared to defend itself, to receive and defend itself from an inevitable wildfire? And for a long time, the investment focus was on that suppression. And I think what you saw, especially in House Bill 3940 that was passed last year, was a recognition and a purposeful investment in that those second and third legs, that resilient landscape and the prepared community. You mentioned the oral nicotine tax earlier. There's also a portion of the interest proceeds from the Rainy Day Fund that are now dedicated for the first time in Oregon. Proceeds from both of those elements are dedicated to creating resilient landscapes and preparing communities to receive wildfire. And at the same time, we are going to fight tooth and nail on that suppression front. And Dave, I wouldn't say that we've over-invested in suppression to this point at the cost of the others, because frankly, the others haven't gotten enough momentum. It's taken us 100 years to get to this point from, you know, a fuel perspective. We've seen more growth in the urban environment. So you had to invest in suppression. And now we are being more tactical in bringing along those other two legs of the stool. And it's not going to happen tomorrow, but as we continue this momentum, we hope that eventually we will save money on suppression because we've invested in these other things. And that will be a multi-decade march.
1: Kyle Williams, thanks very much.
6: You bet.
1: Kyle Williams is Deputy Director of Fire Operations for the Oregon Department of Forestry. 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
7: This is the Our People and Mother Earth program here on 91.9 FM KWSL. I'm Samayakin Allen. There is one singular thing in our body that is just as important as our heart and is the control station for our daily lives of living, and that is the brain. Brain health is truly important, and not too long ago on the Warm Springs Reservation, the Alzheimer's Association came to talk about this important subject with a conference.
8: My name's Lori Stanton. I'm the program director for the Alzheimer's Association. Basically, that means that I get to travel all over the state of Oregon and really promote our programs and services, all of which are free for the consumer. So we never want cost to be a barrier for people accessing or receiving information or just getting the referrals that they need in order to receive the care that they're looking for. So the Alzheimer's Association was founded in 1980 by Jerome Stone, who actually was looking for a place to find information on Alzheimer's disease. And as you can imagine, back in the 1980s, there wasn't a whole lot of information, and this was like pre-internet, right? So people couldn't really just Google Alzheimer's disease and what it meant and how to find information. And so he and his wife, Evelyn, who was diagnosed with the disease, made the Alzheimer's Association. It was really a grassroots organization. And we've stayed true to that grassroots philosophy in that we always want to be in community. So we want people to be able to find what they need, where they're at. So we have two really great opportunities for that because we can't, of course, have an office in every community. So we have the Alzheimer's Association website, which is alz.org, or people can call our 24-hour-a-day, 7-day-a-week, 365-day-a-year helpline, which is 1-800-272-3900. And with that phone number, you talk to a master's level clinician. That's who answers the phone. And you can call them about anything. You can call them because you're looking for information about the disease, you're looking for an educational program, or maybe you just need to vent. And that's a way you can find some information too.
7: Lori then gets into what brain health is specifically and what it means.
8: Brain health kind of goes hand in hand with heart health. So we oftentimes say what's good for our heart is good for our brain. 25% of every heartbeat, the blood and the oxygen from that heartbeat goes to fuel our brain. So if you can imagine, that's like a quarter of every heartbeat, right? So that's a lot of nutrients that need to fuel our brain and keep us good and cognitively healthy. So what we're looking at is how can we keep that whole body health, right? So we're looking at keeping ourselves physically healthy, moving, getting good steps in, getting some strength training, getting balance training. We're looking at eating right, so green leafy vegetables, not a whole lot of processed foods, lean meats, good fats like nuts, right? Eating a lot of berries, good fruits, things like that. And then we're also looking at social engagement. So a lot of times I think that we forget about that piece, right? The social engagement and how that is so important. But really, we saw this during COVID a lot of how important it is for us to maintain those social friendships and relationships. Because what happened during COVID, right, is we were only able to maintain who was in our bubble. And we couldn't go outside our bubble, right? And with that, people who were in residential care, who had to live away from their families, they weren't able to see their families. They were only able to see them through a window. And what we found is that the deaths in residential care went up. But we didn't have an underlying cause for that other than people weren't able to be socially engaged. And so we really saw that peace being so important of our mental and physical well-being. And some other pieces are sleep, getting appropriate sleep, and formal learning. So keeping our brain active with formal education.
7: That was Lori Stanton, the program director for the Alzheimer's Association, reminding us that brain health is whole body health. 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
15: Welcome to Native America Calling. I'm Sean Spruce. The Trump administration aims to ban bison grazing on federal land. The Department of Interior has already canceled grazing leases for a nonprofit group promoting bison herd restoration in Montana, saying federal land should be more agriculturally productive. At the same time, administration officials say tribal bison operations will be exempt from new grazing rules. We'll find out where bison grazing policy is changing coming up after the news.

0: This is National Native News. I'm Jill Freitas. Across the United States, there are over 575 federally recognized American Indian tribes. According to the U.S. Census, Native North American language use fell by 6% from 2013 to 2021. But among those who spoke a native language, nearly half spoke Navajo. KUNM's Jeanette Didios spoke to a Diné software developer who has created a mobile app to help preserve the Navajo language.
1: Albert Haskey, who's Diné, spent 2 years building the app Diné Bizad with a group of Navajo employees.
2: I'm making it for us, and that's the primary goal.
1: Haskey says he learned the Navajo language at a young age, but in sixth grade, he transferred to a non-Navajo language school.
2: I kind of always missed it and always wanted to figure out how to reintroduce it into my life, but also and try to reintroduce it to a lot of other people's lives.
1: Haskey says users can build their own curriculum and includes fun tools like the word of the day. He says the app differs from other language apps because this one has richer content.
2: I've showed them multiple times, but they just couldn't find anything to work with me.
1: A representative from the Department of Diné Education said Haskey talked with members within the department and that they are open to working with interested parties on preserving the Diné language. Haskey says he's in talks with other tribes to create language apps for their members. For National Native News, I'm Jeanette Didios.
0: Whaling is an essential part of subsistence hunting in Siberian Yupik culture. High school student Tracy Tungian in the village of Gamble on St. Lawrence Island wanted to understand more about it. So he interviewed a whaling captain from the community, William Parks, nicknamed Wee-U. He spoke to Parks in the library for the Gamble School and asked him whether whaling is easy or difficult.
3: There's a degree of difficulty in it. You got to think of how enormous the whale is. You're in basically a washtub compared to the size of that whale. Depending on how the whale is moving, it could be pretty straightforward. We use these harpoons that have a barrel on there. We call them buscon. It has a harpoon, buoy line, buoy, and it fires either a black powder bomb or a penthrite bomb into the whale.
4: What does like hunting mean to you?
3: That's a good question. To me, hunting is mostly about survival. It's about tradition, and it's about feeding family, which is the most important part of life, in my opinion.
4: Was it easier hunting back then, or?
3: Seasons were more predictable. Weather was more predictable. Nowadays, with lack of ice, bigger storms, shorter opportunities to head out, I think it's more difficult now compared to back then. I know that everybody that goes out hunting isn't doing it for fun or sport. They're doing it in means of trying to harvest food as people, as the community. Hunting is part of our nature. It's been for thousands of years.
4: Why is catching a whale so important for Gamble?
3: I think it's important mostly because the size of the catch. There's enough to feed everybody. It's an opportunity to feed the community, to have a community gather. Whaling has been part of our culture since the first quail swam and man saw it. It was a means of survival.
0: That was William Wee-U Parks speaking with high school student Tracy Tungian about his work as a whaling captain. They both live in the village of Gamble on St. Lawrence Island. Tungian produced the story with former KNOM reporter Wally Reyna and Alaska Public Media's Rachel Cassandra as part of a grant-funded collaborative media project. You can find out more at alaskapublic.org. I'm Jill Freitas.
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8: This is Native America Calling. I'm Sean Spruce. The Bureau of Land Management, or BLM, is shifting away from bison conservation and public land protection, alarming many tribes and native conservation groups. Recently, the BLM ordered the nonprofit organization American Prairie to remove 900 bison from federal allotments in Montana. For more than two decades, American Prairie has been buying land to help revive bison herds. However, the federal government maintains that grazing on public lands is reserved strictly for domestic livestock raised for commercial meat production. The federal government's latest decision has drawn both criticism and praise from conservationists, cattle ranchers, and tribes. At the same time, the BLM is also rescinding a Biden-era rule that gave conservationists equal footing with resource extraction industries and cattle ranchers in decisions about public land use. The change is intended to allow for more extraction, recreation, and other uses of public lands. Today on our show, we'll hear from native conservationists and others on the future of bison and public lands. Listeners can join us with comments or questions by calling 1-800-99-NATIVE. 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We'd like to hear from our listeners. 1-800-99-NATIVE. Joining us now from Rosebud, South Dakota, is O.J. Seaman Sr. He is the executive director of the Coalition of Large Tribes. He's also a citizen of the Rosebud Sioux Tribe. O.J., hello, and welcome back to Native America Calling.
9: Oh, good morning. Hello, my relatives. I wish you health and health, and thank you for having me here again. This is such an important issue.
8: Thank you, OJ, for joining us, as always. Joining us also from Lewistown, Montana, is Scott Heidebrink. He is the Director of Landscape Stewardship for American Prairie. Scott, good morning, and welcome to Native America Calling.
10: Yeah, Sean, thanks for having me.
8: Joining us from Rapid City, South Dakota, is Heather Dawn Thompson. She is the Vice President of Native Nations Food Systems and Conservation at the World Wildlife Fund. She is a citizen of the Cheyenne River Sioux Tribe. Heather, you've been on the show before. Welcome back.
11: Thanks so much, Sean. Great to be here again.
8: Great to have you. Joining us from Pocatello, Idaho, is Dallas Cudgel. He is the vice president of the Buffalo Field Campaign, and he is a citizen of the Fort Peck, Assiniboine, and Sioux Tribes. Dallas, good morning to you as well, and welcome to our show.
12: Good morning to you, too. I'm Dallas, and I'm actually coming to you today from Boise, Idaho. Glad to be here. Thanks, Sean.
8: Boise, Idaho. Thank you for the clarification and that traditional welcome there, Dallas. Appreciate it very much. And we have another guest who joins us today as well, Keegan King, who is in Acoma, New Mexico, where he is the founder and CEO of the Native Land Institute. Of course, he's also a citizen of Acoma Pueblo. Keegan, hello, and welcome to Native America Calling.
13: Kwatsihopa. Good morning, everybody. Glad to be here today.
8: Dwa'e, brother. Good to have you on the show as well. Good to have all of you on the show today. And OJ, I want to begin with you. The bison conservation organization we mentioned in the intro, American Prairie, they're being denied permits by the Bureau of Land Management for bison to graze on certain swaths of public lands. Why have you and others spoken out against this?
9: Well, although this didn't affect us directly, the using of or changing the wording of the Taylor Grazing Act really put up warning signs all over as far as natives on federal lands and raising bison. They've taken definitions that have been in place for over 100 years, and I call it Indian law, where they made a word that wasn't a word into another word. Where it would justify them taking an action without having any type of sources behind it. And when it comes to this, what really concerned us is they did not consult with any of the tribes. And that actually put us in the spotlight because we were worried, first of all, about our treaties and federal lands, and also about our consultation with any federal agency when it comes to enacting rules or regulations that would adversely affect tribes.
8: Okay, OJ, thank you. Now, in a statement to the news site South Dakota Searchlight, you said that we should not have the federal government saying only cattle get affordable BLM leases. And you you made a statement that caught a lot of eyebrows. I think you said this is essentially DEI for cattle. I think that caught a lot of folks' attention. Now, cattle grazing right now, do you see it getting more of a priority with regard to grazing on public lands than bison right now? And if so, what's the harm in that?
9: Well, first of all, it's always been the cattle industry that has taken the majority of the lands. Bison, we've been trying to bring them back into, you know, our culture and our tradition for our harvesting, for, you know, our traditional means. Whereas the cattle, it's like they open the door. I always put it like this, is that if you rent a house, you kind of take care of it and stuff and do what you need. But if you own the house, you can do everything you can to keep that house in shape and make sure that it goes on for centuries. What's happening, and it's getting better now, but the cattle industry that has been using federal land, or even cattle industry that has been working on reservations and leasing tribal lands, has basically destroyed it. They overgraze it. They eat the grass all the way down to the roots. You'll find barren areas. And that's because they don't own it. Now, like I said, they're getting better at it. But with the bison, you don't have that. All you have is regeneration of the land. You bring them back. You bring in back all of the traditional animals, the traditional medicine plants. It's just multi for the overall Mother Earth than it is to overgraze it and then destroy that land. So we've always had that issue. We thought we were, you know, getting over the threshold where we could work together. And don't get me wrong, you know, we have a lot of natives that are ranchers that raise cattle. Mm-hmm. But on reservations, we do it together. I mean, there isn't really that big of an issue. So this isn't really about the ranchers, the cattle ranchers and, you know, Native Americans, because when it comes down to terms and we work together, everything works out. This comes down to leasing federal lands at a cheaper price rather than taking and using up your own land. And we just feel that the bison can do more for this land than the cattle. Not only just the land itself, but your health. It's a healthier food. You have more that you can battle diabetes with. I mean, it's just a better round source to work the land and work with the people.
8: OJ, I know tribal bison herds, many of those herds are located on tribal lands, but some of those herds also graze on BLM lands. Do you know about what that breakdown is? What percentage are on tribal lands and what percentage are on BLM lands?
9: I do not, but I can tell you this, is that one of the things that they said in their ruling is that they would not look at taking and altering anything that has to do with bison and tribes. But it wasn't in the rulemaking. It was in the top of their news release. So, I mean, even though they have in their news release said that, you know, everything's okay, we're still worried because the fact is it's not identified in the rulemaking itself. So until we're able to cross that line to find out whether they're just, you know, putting it in there as a advertisement, or that they truly mean to work with us and allow us to raise our bison within the federal lands, then it's still a question mark.
8: OJ, you and some other folks met with Interior Secretary Doug Burgum. What did he say about his priorities toward bison restoration?
9: He was actually very positive about bison restoration and working with tribes. And we actually do have a great working relationship with the overall Department of Interior, National Park Services, USDA. We sat down and had meetings with all of them. We're talking with USDA about, you know, working with us so that we can get bison within our, at least our tribal schools, in which we can have bison meals, which is healthier for our children. I mean, they are working with us in trying to improve not only the health, but the economics that are around raising bison. So those contacts have always been very good. Like I said, BLM's kind of been rogue from Department of Interior for years and years as far as Indian Country goes. They, you know, they tend to do things without consultation, whereas any other, the federal agencies, we've always had real good consultation and meetings with them and really education when we are able to talk together. And it's not a, you know, who does who, it's who can help who. We've had nothing but great working relationships with the federal agencies.
8: OJ Seaman Sr. kicking off our conversation today. He is the executive director of the Coalition of Large Tribes. We did reach out to BLM for comment, and they directed us to a press release which contains the following statement. To be clear, the BLM is not evicting hundreds of bison from Montana. The BLM is simply rescinding grazing authority for American Prairies bison under these permits and does not preclude American Prairies herd from occupying their private land. The Department of the Interior continues to support bison conservation and management efforts across federally managed lands in partnership with tribes and state governments, regardless of the status of any individual grazing permit. We'll put a link to the press release on our website. Stay with us. We'll hear two young adult novels, each with unique perspectives for readers, but each about culture and place. Native Hawaiian author Kiala Kendall just released a horror novel with a Native protagonist. And Navajo author Brian Lee Young's debut young adult novel is a grounded exploration of one student's struggle to keep up in a new environment. We'll talk with both writers on the next Native America Calling.
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8: Thank you for listening to Native America Calling. I'm Sean Spruce, and we'll continue now with our conversation on the future of bison revitalization and also the use of public lands. 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We've got the phone lines open. It's also 1-800-99-NATIVE. And you can always leave a comment on our website and social media pages if you choose to do that as well. So again, we just really want our listeners to interact and engage with us here on Native America Calling. And with that, let's bring Scott Heidebrink into the conversation now. He is with American Prairie. He is in Lewistown, Montana. And he is the director of landscape stewardship, actually, for American Prairie. And Scott, let's talk more about BLM revoking the grazing permits for American Prairie bison. And we're talking roughly 60,000 acres of federal land. How important is this land for your bison right now to graze on?
10: Yeah, you know, those bison have been grazing on those allotments for 15 years. We've had bison for over 20 years now, but 15 of those were on the allotments in question. And yeah, they're very important to our operation. You know, they allowed us to grow our herds, allowed us to distribute meat, harvest animals, ship animals to tribes and other herds around the country, for genetics, for, you know, to help build herds, things like that. And so it does change the way we manage our bison, and it definitely will change the way things are done going forward.
8: Well, tell us more about some of these changes. What does it mean, both short-term and long-term, for your herd?
10: Yeah, short-term, you know, we've got a bunch of contingency options and plans in place that, you know, if and when that date comes, we will remove the bison if we have to. And, you know, we have the ability to do that. But then, you know, looking out long-term, it does really inhibit us from growing our herds to numbers where they're ecologically significant on the landscape. But

0: proposed decision came out because, you know, we've been doing this for 15 years, and at no point did anyone tell us, nobody from the BLM ever told us we didn't fit into this definition. We've been operating under this foundational document, and we were never told otherwise, and so we have built this successful bison operation with these permits, and you know that has allowed us to benefit bison conservation, benefit people through harvesting bison and shipping out meat, and essentially it feels like the rules got changed on us, and you know that's what worries me a lot is the, you know, if you can change these foundational documents, interpret them differently, define them differently, or break apart individual words to change the meaning, you can essentially do that to anyone anywhere on the landscape, and that's what's scary when there's, you know, 245 million acres of BLM land with livestock on it.
1: Mm-hmm. Now, the Montana Stock Growers Association, they praised the decision. Is there any way forward, do you think, for your organization and for cattle ranchers to reach some sort of a compromise and both parties be satisfied with how these public lands are accessed and used?
0: Well, yeah, I don't know the answer to if there is a way to compromise here, but I do think, you know, the BLM and the federal government have a responsibility for defining what is production, what is livestock, and give us the qualifiers. You know, if the BLM would have came to us and said, hey, you need to make some changes to fit a certain definition, we would have made those changes. We're very adaptable in that way. And so if we need to know what the target is and what the rules actually mean, and until someone tells us that, we can't really meet the BLM where they're at.
1: Scott, what kind of relationship does American Prairie have with Native American tribes?
0: You know, a lot of different partnerships. A lot of those are centered around bison. We do have some local tribes that we do economic development stuff with on Fort Belknap. But, yeah, largely around bison. You know, we've shipped bison out to 9 different states and several different tribes, I believe. A little over 600 bison to different tribes around the country, from South Dakota, Oklahoma, Montana, Washington. And then we also have a partnership with Rocky Boy tribe, or the Chippewa Cree at Rocky Boy here in Montana, where they lease some of our private land from us, and they raise bison for their bison program on American Prairie lands. And so, yeah, a lot of different stuff going on, but those are the major ones.
1: And your ultimate vision, you and your other stakeholders, what is American Prairie's ultimate goals here, and where do tribes fit into that vision?
0: Yeah, we hope to manage, millions of acres to create an intact prairie ecosystem, and that involves all kinds of people, from conservationists to tribal folks, the general public, you name it. And so, yeah, we envision, you know, kind of this landscape, this collaboratively managed place where, you know, there's agency lands like BLM, there's private land. We have neighboring reservations like Fort Belknap, Rocky Boy, or Fort Peck, where, you know, we can partner on different initiatives or different things, you know, as this place and this ecosystem grow.
1: And now, of course, American Prairie is faced with this hurdle, but what about in the future? Are you confident that you folks will be able to secure future grazing land permits?
0: Yeah, I mean, that's the big question, Mark. And, you know, right now we are, you know, looking at that, and you know, I'm hopeful that the legal avenues we have will play out in our favor, and, you know, we can move forward.

0: with grazing permits with the BLM. But again, if, you know, if something does change, if the rules are different than they have been for the past 15 years, then, you know, we will adapt and, you know, find a different way. Cause, you know, at the end of the day, we need to do what's best for the bison. And, you know, we can do that with partners. We can do that, you know, on private land. There's a lot of different options out there. So we'll keep exploring those as we find out more from the BLM.
1: All right. Thank you, Scott Heidebrink, joining us, Director of Landscape Stewardship for American Prairie. And listeners can join us as well, 1-800-996-2848. Perhaps you're involved with bison restoration in your tribal community, and you can add to this discussion. If so, we would sure like to hear from you and any other listeners who would like to join the conversation. Again, that number, 1-800-996-2848. Heather Dawn Thompson joins us now from Rapid City, South Dakota. She is with the World Wildlife Fund. And Heather, you and OJ and some tribal leaders met with Interior Secretary Doug Burgum to discuss bison. We talked about this briefly earlier with OJ. I want to ask you, what did you take from those discussions?
2: You know, they were very heartening. He was very clear that he's incredibly supportive of tribes and bison restoration. And while there have been some difficulties with Department of Interior decisions, I do think there's a path forward. I think it's challenging that both the decision regarding American Prairie and the regulation that came out on grazing do impact tribes, but they have stated, and the secretary stated, that that was not the intent. So I'm hopeful that there's an opportunity there to get some amendments so that the language meets the intent.
1: Tell us more about the current arguments right now between cattle ranchers and tribal bison managers. Do you see any common ground here that folks can tap into to maybe see a positive path forward that'll satisfy both parties?
2: You know, I really do. And I think it's frustrating that's just a handful of folks that have turned, you know, cattle against bison. As OJ pointed out, on almost every reservation, we have both cattlemen and bison herds, and they live right next door to each other, and everybody gets along just fine. Mm-hmm. I think what we're facing is a real challenge in defense of the cattlemen. You know, we are at the lowest stock we've had for the cattle industry for a long time, and a lot of that is due to drought, as many, many other issues. But it's very short-sighted to try and pit bison against cattle. You know, bison are very regenerative for the grass, and they can actually help our lands in the long term. Their hooves aerate the land and help with drought, along with beavers, a little plug for beavers there. And they actually, you know, long-term study showed that while cattle are good for the grass, they double the diversity of the grasslands. Bison increase that diversity over 100%. And so bison are really, really good for the grasslands. And whether you're raising cattle or bison or you want elk there for hunting, we're all grass-based economies in the Great Plains. And so this is sort of a false fight right now that we are playing into, and it's real unfortunate. So the answer is yes. I think there's a lot of common ground. We all want good, healthy grass.
1: Okay. Creating drama between cattle and bison. Jeez,
2: drama,
1: who would have thought,
2: we're
1: huh?
2: We're all neighbors. We can get along.
1: Okay. Well, tell me more about bison management policy, because you're an expert in this field. And tell us also, how much of a difference right now is this current administration taking toward bison than the previous administration we had?
2: You know, it's interesting. First, a shout out to the Intertribal Buffalo Council, who is not on the call today, has really been a leader in this space from bison management for Indian country for decades. I think the big difference is we're sort of seeing a regression. I don't think it's intentional, but it's really short-sighted. We're seeing a regression that is focusing on marketing and focusing on commercial. And it's not that that's not important, but it's really short-sighted, and it's missing sort of the larger national security issue, the larger indigenous values issue. And I think that's where you're starting to see this tension come up, right? Indigenous values are really about more holistic and feeding our people. And that's what you're seeing tribes. They're like, we really want to raise animals whether they be cattle or bison or food. We want to make sure that we are feeding our communities and our neighbors first before we are feeding others, before we're exporting food. And so by changing the rules to really focus on marketing to others, to marketing externally, I get it from an economic standpoint to support our ranching families, but it's short-sighted and it's missing the national security issues. COVID was a really good example, right? We saw those food systems break down and tribes really woke up and they said, you know what? We've got to make sure that we can grow our food, we can raise our food locally, and can we feed our own states or our own tribes first? And that's the tension, I think, that you're really seeing versus more than cows versus bison. It's like, who do we feed first?
1: Heather, you were involved in efforts to keep tribal citizens and other South Dakotans fed when SNAP benefits were paused. And you did that by processing bison. Can you recap that? And what made that effort possible and as successful as it was?
2: I'm really glad you brought that up. That was historic and is a perfect result of this conversation we are hearing. When COVID happened, the tribe said, you know, we've got to be able to feed our people first. Not only did they strengthen their cattle and their bison herds, they made sure that they had meat processing locally. And a lot of that looked like field harvest trailers that you could literally bring out into the prairie and take an animal down. For those of you that are in the industry that you know, sometimes you're waiting 6 months, a year, sometimes 2 years to get your animal into a large Western-style processor. In the last 5 years, we've gone from one of those field harvest trailers to like 15, which has totally empowered tribal communities to be able to process their own protein. So in September, when the federal government shut down and all of those nutrition programs were cut off, like EBT, SNAP, commodities, we worked together with Intertribal Buffalo Council, a bunch of tribes, Montana, North Dakota, South Dakota, who processed over 100 animals. That was over 240,000 meals. And so that's why you didn't hear those same cries of people being hungry during that time period, because tribes fed themselves and they fed their neighbors.
1: Heather, I'm also interested, I mean, bison, there are so many advantages to bison in regard to cattle, again, and not to stoke the drama anymore, but why aren't more ranchers interested in promoting bison as opposed to cattle when bison offers so many benefits?
2: It does offer a lot of benefits, and I don't want to also stoke bison versus cattle, but you are seeing a lot of folks transition from cattle to bison. They do require less care and tending. You don't have to help them with calving, for example. They are much more resilient. In South Dakota, when we had huge Atlas blizzard maybe 10 years ago, we lost about 40,000 cattle, and we only lost 40 bison. Because they're used to this weather, they evolved in these ecosystems. They're more drought resistant. In the wintertime, when cattle's metabolism cranks up because it's cold and they're hungry, bison actually slow down their metabolism and they need less food. They increase the quality of your grass by over 100% because their hooves are really good for aeration. They help with the drought because of that. They create wallows that help capture water as well. So you actually are seeing people transition more from cattle to bison. One of the biggest transition costs is fencing. Not surprising, they're a lot bigger than cows. You're going to need a little bit stronger fence to hold them in, and you're going to need stronger handling facilities. So there is a cost to that transition.
1: All right. Heather Dawn Thompson on the show today, along with our other guests, and she is the Vice President of Native Nations Food Systems and Conservation at the World Wildlife Fund. She's also a citizen of the Cheyenne River Sioux Tribe. We're going to take another break. We'll come back. We'll continue our conversation with our guests, and we have two more people who we have not heard from yet. Dallas Cudgel, who is with the Buffalo Field Campaign. He is in Boise, Idaho. And we also have Keegan King on the show today. He is the founder and CEO of the Native Land Institute, and he's a citizen of Acoma Pueblo in New Mexico. So stay with us, folks. We're going to be back on the other side of this break, and we do have the phone lines open for any listeners who would like to join this conversation today. Share your comments, share your perspectives, ask a question. Again, we are talking about bison restoration and some changes here coming through with the Bureau of Land Management with regard to access to grazing lands on BLM territory, specifically allotments. So stay with us, and again, join the conversation if you would like to do so and share your thoughts. 1-800-999-

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4: 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I'm Sean Spruce. 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We've got a caller on the line right now. This is Glenn, who is listening in Jemez Pueblo, New Mexico, and he's tuning in to radio station KUNM out of Albuquerque. And Glenn, hello. I understand you are a consumer of bison products. Tell us about it.
5: Thank you. Yeah, thanks for this program. I don't eat red meat in grocery stores, but I do enjoy this bison meat made by Epic out of Minneapolis. And when I fuel up at the Santa Ana Pueblo Warrior Station, I always buy one of these. And I'm just so thankful for everybody in your conversation today who's supportive of healthier eating. So thank you. And as the Pueblos of Jemez says, Seconompa. Thank you.
4: Glenn, appreciate you calling in today, and I can see you driving right through Bernalillo and pulling into that Warrior gas station there, Santa Ana, tribal-owned business there. Thanks for calling again. Appreciate it. Let's bring Dallas Cudgel into our conversation now, Vice President of the Buffalo Field Campaign. He's also a citizen of the Fort Peck, Assiniboine, and Sioux tribes. And Dallas, you have been an advocate for bison restoration for many years. What do you think of the administration's stance so far on bison management?
6: Yeah, thanks, Sean. I've been looking at this attack on our public lands for a while here with this administration, starting last year with a rider on an appropriations bill to sell off a third of our 264 million acres of public lands. And it just, the domino just keeps going. It's pretty transparent to me that this attack on public lands is attack on our, you know, 640 million acres, 333 million of us, and we own 2 acres. And I'm not wanting to get rid of or sell off our public lands, nor open it up to development or oil and gas industry things, or open it up to unrestricted hunting. All of these things have been offered up by this administration, and I see it as an attack on our non-human relatives, and in particular, bison and buffalo. We're Indian people trying to restore our Aboriginal food source, and these this attack on our public lands, it's hard to do that. We want to have our Aboriginal food source abundant. We want our bison back. It's rekindling our buffalo lifeways. I watched some harvest on different reservations, and I have a lot of hope for restoration of buffalo. But what they need is habitat. They need large landscapes of habitat and migratory corridors in between. And there's another, the latest attack is on the Yellowstone Bison, which is partly where Buffalo Field Campaign focuses, is that last continuously wild herd. The latest attack here is there's a 30-day comment period on a supplemental amendment to the bison management plan of that Yellowstone herd. And it's going to, that comment period closes on the 29th of May. Buffalo Field Campaign will be commenting on that. And I'm a little concerned about why they need to change that management plan. I'm not in favor of it, but I think what they're looking at doing is killing off more Yellowstone bison based on this supplemental thing here. So I feel this is an attack on our relative, our four-legged relative, when we're trying to regain some footing as Native people with our buffalo life ways and regain some food sovereignty, regain our health, regain our traditional ways. And I'm very concerned. I see a trend that I think is very, very telling about where we might go with our non-human relatives. So okay. I promote restoring bison as much as possible wherever we can.
4: All right. Dallas, let's go back to your suspicion that it's possible that they're interested in reducing the size of the herd of bison in Yellowstone National Park. What do you think the agency's motivations might be? Are they looking to control the herd size or maybe address disease concerns? What are you thinking?
6: Well, I think, in my opinion, the disease concerns are a bit of a mess. We have elk transferring brucellosis dozens of times a year from elk to cattle. There's never been a documented case of a bison transferring brucellosis to a cow. So I think that might be a battle that's over a bit of a myth. I think that because of who knows why, some might say climate change, our winter patterns are changing, which is changing the migratory pattern of that wild herd, and not a lot of they're not allowed to leave the park and go into Montana to the north. And so when they do, the Park Service essentially captures them for slaughter and ships them off. I think they shipped off 800 and some last year for slaughter. So I think they're trying to keep that management number down to 3,000 when the current management plan is at 5,000. But the state of Montana sued the Park Service over that 5,000 population target. And I think they'd like to go back down to 3,000. And since not a lot of buffalo migrated out, that herd is growing. And I think that's why I suspect that.
4: Okay. Dallas, are you satisfied with the tribal consultation that you're seeing with the federal government right now on bison management?
6: No, I'm not. I agree with our other guest on here that I'm not seeing the tribal consultation that I'd like to see. And I mean, the real type of consultation that needs to happen. And I'm seeing a reverse direction on buffalo restoration. And, you know, there's 500,000 buffalo roaming around alive right now. But only 10% of those are conservation herds. There's half of those, 25,000 approximately, are on tribal lands. And that's great. I love to see buffalo on reservations. I love to see our people going back to our buffalo lifeways. And then 25,000 of those are on places like on private land, either state parks, federal parks, places like American Prairie, Southern Plains Land Trust, Nature Conservancy plots, and all of that is good. That's helping bison, and that's what I'd like to see. And so I I think that there is some places where we can work together. There's a lot of vacant allotments out there on federal lands, both BLM and Forest Service. If we could use those vacant allotments to bring bison back onto those, whether that's an adjacent to a reservation or adjacent to a wild herd like the Yellowstone herd, if we could have those allotments come back and have buffalo on them, that'd be great.
4: All right, thank you, Dallas. I want to hear from Keegan King now, founder and CEO of the Native Land Institute. And Keegan, let's talk about the conservation and landscape health rule. This is also known as the public lands. And it was established to place conservation on equal footing with development decisions on public land. And now it's being rescinded. What are conservationists making with this latest update now we're hearing from Washington, D.C.?
7: Yeah, thanks, Sean. I think folks are really concerned with the rescission of the public lands rule. This was a rule that came out of the Bureau of Land Management with a very simple premise. It as a legitimate use of public lands alongside drilling, mining, grazing, logging, and recreation. So, I think for a lot of people, we think of these public lands that we go to as places to recreate, but, historically, federal land policy has often treated conservation, the conservation piece of this, as sort of an afterthought. And so what the rule tried to do was bring that thinking, that federal policy up to date, and it recognized that healthy watersheds, wildlife habitat, sacred sites, migration corridors, and culturally sensitive, important landscapes also have value. And so this was a rule that was promulgated during the Biden administration. Tribes, conservationists, and people across America were excited about the prospect of having conservation be on equal footing with these other industries, other extractive industries. And now with the rescission, I think there's a real concern that we're rolling back the clock on some of the progress that's been made. Some specific examples include areas where you might have cattle grazing that's happened for years in the same plot of land, or somebody's leased BLM land, and now that area is completely bombed out. It's a dust bowl. The land needs to rest. Under the public land rule, there was an opportunity to make that a conservation easement, to allow that parcel to rest, to regenerate, to become productive again, while that cattle could then run on other lands. Now with this rescission, we're concerned that a lot of that, kind of destructive grazing might continue. I think this also is kind of paving the way for, more opportunity for industries like mining and some of those other destructive practices to be deregulated under this administration. So I think there's a lot of concern from conservationists and from tribes that have helped push for this rulemaking.
4: Keegan, the current administration argues that this Biden-era rule gave conservation too much power and that it overrode other uses. What's your response to that argument?
7: Yeah, I think, again, there was never any place for conservation to be part of the discussion in the past. It was always about how do we fast track these industries? How do we ensure that oil and gas, that logging, that all of this permitting that happens in our national forests can happen? There was never any real concern about how do we steward and protect the landscape. And so it simply put conservation priorities on equal footing. And it also had provisions in there to protect culturally sensitive areas so that tribes could nominate through areas of cultural and environmental concern, ACECs, places that need extra special attention by the agency. And now we're concerned that this ACEC designation may not have any teeth anymore. So I think the argument is in line with what we're seeing across the board, which is this broader effort to deregulate extractive industries and to accelerate industrial use of our public lands. As the Vice President mentioned, this is part of a much larger agenda to sell off public lands or to extract as much as possible from them.
4: And the Native Land Institute, how are you counteracting this rescission of the public lands rule? And do you foresee any other rules or policies or regulations that could also be on the chopping block?
7: Yeah, we're doing what we can to support tribal leaders and tribal communities to advocate. We try to facilitate and bring these federal agencies to be accountable to the tribes that they serve and to make sure that they're doing right by all of our communities, all of our rural Western communities and tribes. We're actually going to be taking a delegation of tribal leaders out to Washington, D.C. soon to talk about some of these priorities. But again, we're seeing it, in places like Chaco Canyon, where for decades now, tribes across the Southwest and the American public have overwhelmingly supported protections for Chaco Canyon. And now we're seeing an effort by this administration to fast track oil and gas drilling around this incredibly sacred and important site. So I think what we're seeing, whether it's bison or whether it's the public land rule, big changes in Washington, and I think tribes are continuing to do what they've always done, which is lead on conservation, and we're happy to be a part of that.
4: Thank you, Keegan. Dallas Cudgel, I want to go back to you. We've got about 45 seconds or so before we need to wrap up, but any thoughts or closing comments with regard to public land rule and its rescission?
6: Yeah, I think it is it's part of a slippery slope, and I don't think it's just going to end with American Prairie, and I think tribes are rightfully concerned. And again, if we're going to help with climate change and drawing down carbon and sequestering it in air and grasslands, we're going to need that buffalo to be doing that. So Fort Peck's distributed to 28 tribes across 12 states, buffalo for their herds. And so just keep bringing back the buffalo. Let them roam.
4: All right.
6: I guess one last thing. I got 45 seconds.
4: Go for it.
6: Of the 474 treaties that Native Indigenous folks have been a part of with the federal government, we never once, that I'm aware of, ceded the buffalo's right to roam in any of those treaties.
4: All right. And with that, we're going to wrap it up. We are out of time, folks. Thank you to our guests today, O.J. Seaman Sr., Heather Dawn Thompson, Dallas Cudgel, Keegan King, and Scott Heidebrink. Join us again tomorrow when we will hear from Diné author Brian Lee Young and Native Hawaiian author Kiala Kendall. They'll join us on our Native Bookshelf to talk about their latest works. Hope you'll tune in. I'm Sean Spruce. You've been listening to the one, the only Native America Calling.

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3: This is the Warm Springs program on KWSO. Wildfire season in Central Oregon is something to be prepared for. So let's be prepared, Warm Springs, by making your home fire safe, being prepared for electrical outages that may result from wildfire, and understanding how you can stay informed.
4: I'm Simon Gutierrez. I'm spokesperson for Pacific Power. Generally speaking, you know, we do encourage people to have a defensible space around their home where there's, you know, free of trees and brush that are too close to the home that can, you know, potentially be a ladder for fire to climb up and get into the house. And to make sure, you know, that they've got well-watered lawn that isn't dry and brittle surrounding the home. Those are two basic things that really, from my understanding, help a lot. Shrubs and things like that that are too close to the home, that can be a problem as well. But from our point of view, we ask that people be prepared for the possibility of a power outage because due to certain sensitive settings that we put on our equipment, in the warmer, drier months, customers may experience more outages as a result of those settings. So we ask that folks, you know, have an outage kit prepared, something that's going to make it easy for them and their family to have the items that they need close at hand. So things like a flashlight and batteries, some food, some water, any necessary medications, things like that. If it's cold, obviously some warm clothing, but obviously during the summer, it's the opposite. So but just making sure that there's water on hand. We employ what are called enhanced safety settings on our equipment when fire risk is elevated. And those settings are designed to de-energize the lines within fractions of a second if there's a fault detected. So if something like a tree branch, a Mylar balloon, even a squirrel contacts the line, that'll cause the line to de-energize, and that will cause an outage. When we have an outage like that, we have to dispatch a crew out to the scene, and they have to inspect the entirety of the line to make sure it's safe to turn the electricity back on. So those outages can sometimes take a little longer. Specifically, if there's rough terrain or access issues, that can lengthen the duration of an outage. Obviously, we do whatever we can to minimize the impacts to customers. We've gone in and re-engineered some of our equipment to make sure when there is an outage, there are fewer customers at a time impacted. We have our engineers make sure that our system is operating in the most efficient way possible. Sometimes we can segment out a line where we'll have a device that will allow a portion of the line to go out, say if there's a fault, but then a portion where there's more customers on it potentially won't have an outage, won't experience an outage. So there are things that we are doing regularly. Every year at the conclusion of fire season, we go back and look up what our operations were like, what worked, what didn't, and if there's any room for improvement, we'll we'll go out and make sure we make those upgrades.
3: 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Warm Springs Fire and Safety offers this suggestion.
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4: 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Paiute Treaty Days Powwow, June 26th through the 28th, Warm Springs, Oregon. 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

chin it, eh, calling it, oh, ne, I seen a chinene, ha, calling it, ho, nene, eh, she, her, saw, her, nene, call, nana, her, ne, saw, her, eh, ma,

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1: 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You carry Mother Earth within you. She is not outside of you. Mother Earth is not just your environment, not home.
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0: This is the Our People and Mother Earth program here on 91.9 FM KWSL. I'm Samayakin Allen. There is one singular thing in our body that is just as important as our heart and is the control station for our daily lives of living, and that is the brain. Brain health is truly important, and not too long ago on the Warm Springs Reservation, the Alzheimer's Association came to talk about this important subject with a conference.
1: My name's Lori Stanton. I'm the program director for the Alzheimer's Association. Basically, that means that I get to travel all over the state of Oregon and really promote our programs and services, all of which are free for the consumer. So we never want cost to be a barrier for people accessing or receiving information or just getting the referrals that they need in order to receive the care that they're looking for. So the Alzheimer's Association was founded in 1980 by Jerome Stone, who actually was looking for a place to find information on Alzheimer's disease. And as you can imagine, back in the 1980s, there wasn't a whole lot of information, and this was like pre-internet, right? So people couldn't really just Google Alzheimer's disease and what it meant and how to find information. And so he and his wife, Evelyn, who was diagnosed with the disease, made the Alzheimer's Association. It was really a grassroots organization. And we've stayed true to that grassroots philosophy in that we always want to be in community. So we want people to be able to find what they need where they're at. So we have two really great opportunities for that because we can't, of course, have an office in every community. So we have the Alzheimer's Association website, which is alz.org, or people can call our 24-hour a day, 7 day a week, 365 day a year helpline, which is 1-800-272-3900. And with that phone number, you talk to a master's level clinician. That's who answers the phone. And you can call them about anything. You can call them because you're looking for information about the disease, you're looking for an educational program, or maybe you just need to vent. And that's a way you can find some information too.
0: Lori then gets into what brain health is specifically and what it means.
1: Brain health kind of goes hand in hand with heart health. So we oftentimes say what's good for our heart is good for our brain. 25% of every heartbeat, the blood and the oxygen from that heartbeat goes to fuel our brain. So if you can imagine, that's like a quarter of every heartbeat, right? So that's a lot of nutrients that need to fuel our brain and keep us good and cognitively healthy. So what we're looking at is how can we keep that whole body health, right? So we're looking at keeping ourselves physically healthy, moving, getting good steps in, getting some strength training, getting balance training. We're looking at eating right. So green leafy vegetables, not a whole lot of processed foods, lean meats, good fats like nuts, right? Eating a lot of berries, good fruits, things like that. And then we're also looking at social engagement. So a lot of times I think that we forget about that piece, right? The social engagement and how that is so important. But really, we saw this during COVID a lot of how important it is for us to maintain those social friendships and relationships. Because what happened during COVID, right, is we were only able to maintain who was in our bubble. And we couldn't go outside our bubble, right? And with that, people who were in residential care, who had to live away from their families, they weren't able to see their families. They were only able to see them through a window. And what we found is that the deaths in residential care went up. But we didn't have an underlying cause for that other than people weren't able to be socially engaged. And so we really saw that peace being so important of our mental and physical well-being. And some other pieces are sleep, getting appropriate sleep, and formal learning. So keeping our brain active with formal education.
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2: 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New lawns should be seeded in spring, prior to Memorial Day, or in fall, after Labor Day. 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In summer, mow as needed, water deeply, about 1 inch per week, or let the lawn go dormant. Water dormant lawn slowly and deeply once in July and once in August, and avoid heavy traffic. For further information or questions, contact the OSU Warm Springs Extension Office. Thank you.
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2: Dusting for prints in midair. This is Sandra Tsinglow with the lowdown on science. Catching airborne polluters isn't easy. We literally have to parse out where molecules came from. And that changes, well, on the fly. But Lingyun Peng and team from Shenyang Agricultural University are on the case. They developed a method that prevents air molecules from changing during sampling by trapping them in acid inside closed chambers. And they maintained more than 90% of their original composition. Now we can determine whether the molecules came from pollution or not. This marks the next step in the field of emission monitoring. Looks like the truth really is out there. I mean, in midair.
3: The Lowdown on Science is a production of LAist 89.3.
0: KWSO is public media serving the Warm Springs Reservation and Central Oregon. Like us on Facebook for local news, information, photos of local happenings, and interesting links. And when you like one of our posts, please click on KWSO, then click like, follow, and share.

0: This is the Warm Springs program on KWSO. Wildfire season in Central Oregon is something to be prepared for. So let's be prepared, Warm Springs, by making your home fire safe, being prepared for electrical outages that may result from wildfire, and understanding how you can stay informed.
1: I'm Simon Gutierrez. I'm spokesperson for Pacific Power. Generally speaking, you know, we do encourage people to have a defensible space around their home where there's, you know, free of trees and brush that are too close to the home that can, you know, potentially be a ladder for fire to climb up and get into the house. And to make sure, you know, that they've got well-watered lawn that isn't dry and brittle surrounding the home. Those are two basic things that really, from my understanding, help a lot. Shrubs and things like that that are too close to the home, that can be a problem as well. But from our point of view, we ask that people be prepared for the possibility of a power outage because due to certain sensitive settings that we put on our equipment, in the warmer, drier months, customers may experience more outages as a result of those settings. So we ask that folks, you know, have an outage kit prepared, something that's going to make it easy for them and their family to have the items that they need close at hand. So things like a flashlight and batteries, some food, some water, any necessary medications, things like that. If it's cold, obviously some warm clothing, but obviously during the summer, it's the opposite. So, but just making sure that there's water on hand. We employ what are called enhanced safety settings on our equipment when fire risk is elevated. And those settings are designed to de-energize the lines within fractions of a second if there's a fault detected. So if something like a tree branch, a Mylar balloon, even a squirrel contacts the line, that'll cause the line to de-energize, and that will cause an outage. When we have an outage like that, we have to dispatch a crew out to the scene, and they have to inspect the entirety of the line to make sure it's safe to turn the electricity back on. So those outages can sometimes take a little longer. Specifically, if there's rough terrain or access issues, that can lengthen the duration of an outage. Obviously, we do whatever we can to minimize the impacts to customers. We've gone in and re-engineered some of our equipment to make sure when there is an outage, there are fewer customers at a time impacted. We have our engineers make sure that our system is operating in the most efficient way possible. Sometimes we can segment out a line where we'll have a device that will allow a portion of the line to go out, say if there's a fault, but then a portion where there's more customers on it potentially won't have an outage, won't experience an outage. So there are things that we are doing regularly. Every year at the conclusion of fire season, we go back and look up what our operations were like, what worked, what didn't. And if there's any room for improvement, we'll go out and make sure we make those upgrades.
0: That was Pacific Corps' Simon Gutierrez. Warm Springs Fire and Safety offers this suggestion.
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0: This is the Our People and Mother Earth program here on 91.9 FM KWSL. I'm Samayakin Allen. There is one singular thing in our body that is just as important as our heart and is the control station for our daily lives of living, and that is the brain. Brain health is truly important, and not too long ago on the Warm Springs Reservation, the Alzheimer's Association came to talk about this important subject with a conference.
1: My name's Lori Stanton. I'm the program director for the Alzheimer's Association. Basically, that means that I get to travel all over the state of Oregon and really promote our programs and services, all of which are free for the consumer. So we never want cost to be a barrier for people accessing or receiving information or just getting the referrals that they need in order to receive the care that they're looking for. So the Alzheimer's Association was founded in 1980 by Jerome Stone, who actually was looking for a place to find information on Alzheimer's disease. And as you can imagine, back in the 1980s, there wasn't a whole lot of information, and this was like pre-internet, right? So people couldn't really just Google Alzheimer's disease and what it meant and how to find information. And so he and his wife, Evelyn, who was diagnosed with the disease, made the Alzheimer's Association. It was really a grassroots organization. And we've stayed true to that grassroots philosophy in that we always want to be in community. So we want people to be able to find what they need where they're at. So we have two really great opportunities for that because we can't, of course, have an office in every community. So we have the Alzheimer's Association website, which is alz.org, or people can call our 24-hour a day, 7 day a week, 365 day a year helpline, which is 1-800-272-3900. And with that phone number, you talk to a master's level clinician. That's who answers the phone. You can call them about anything. You can call them because you're looking for information about the disease, you're looking for an educational program, or maybe you just need to vent. And that's a way you can find some information too.
0: Lori then gets into what brain health is specifically and what it means.
1: Brain health kind of goes hand in hand with heart health. So we oftentimes say what's good for our heart is good for our brain. 25% of every heartbeat, the blood and the oxygen from that heartbeat goes to fuel our brain. So if you can imagine, that's like a quarter of every heartbeat, right? So that's a lot of nutrients that need to fuel our brain and keep us good and cognitively healthy. So what we're looking at is how can we keep that whole body health, right? So we're looking at keeping ourselves physically healthy, moving, getting good steps in, getting some strength training, getting balance training. We're looking at eating right. So green leafy vegetables, not a whole lot of processed foods, lean meats, good fats like nuts, right? Eating a lot of berries, good fruits, things like that. And then we're also looking at social engagement. So a lot of times I think that we forget about that piece, right? The social engagement and how that is so important. But really, we saw this during COVID a lot of how important it is for us to maintain those social friendships and relationships. Because what happened during COVID, right, is we were only able to maintain who was in our bubble. And we couldn't go outside our bubble, right? And with that, people who were in residential care, who had to live away from their families, they weren't able to see their families. They were only able to see them through a window. And what we found is that the deaths in residential care went up. But we didn't have an underlying cause for that other than people weren't able to be socially engaged. And so we really saw that peace being so important of our mental and physical well-being. And some other pieces are sleep, getting appropriate sleep, and formal learning. So keeping our brain active with formal education.
0: That was Lori Stanton, the program director for the Alzheimer's Association, reminding us that brain health is whole body health. 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If you'd like to learn more about brain health or the Alzheimer's Association, you can go to their website at alz.org or their 24/7 helpline at 800-272-3900. Reporting for the Our People and Mother Earth program here on 91.9 FM KWSL, I'm Samayakin Allen.

homies getting rich, rich. Dollars and cents, I'm down for the quick flip. Two times for the baddies and the misfits. 50-something years old and still with this. Pull up on the ops, that's LA Fitness. I see we about to step on them, K-Swiss. Death Row is a

how you ride on a Tesla. We electric slide on Snoop Hefner. I provide the vibe for the hitters. They tend to get bitter when you're the pick of the litter. Cause some of these killers are snitches too. And some of these niggas look just like you. I'm short tip above my check long. Get out and get your flex on. You can step. Okay, got my gin and juice. Step. 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Step. Taylor May suit. Step. Cartier hey. Frame. 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Paint the town blue. Step. Look what I became. Step. You know my motherfucking name. 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
1: Kindergarten is an important milestone in a child's life, and families can help prepare them for this transition. 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Getting dressed by themselves. 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And also, how to do their morning routines. 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
1: The Little Miss Warm Springs pageant returns and will be held on Wednesday, May 20th at the Warm Springs Community Center at 5 p.m. Age categories for Little Miss Warm Springs is the senior division for 15 to 17-year-olds, the junior division for 12 to 14-year-olds, and the Little Miss Warm Springs category for girls 9 to 11 years of age. Participants must be an enrolled tribal member of the Confederated Tribes of Warm Springs, and you must have completed a project with the Little Miss Warm Springs program before the pageant. Little Miss Warm Springs activities are going on at Warm Springs Recreation. 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
0: KWSO is public media serving the Warm Springs Reservation and Central Oregon. Like us on Facebook for local news, information, photos of local happenings, and interesting links. 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

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But when she got undressed, it was a big old mess. Sheena was a man. So I threw her out. I don't fool around with no Oscar Mayer wiener. 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You know, ain't no plans with a man. It's the 80s and I'm down with the ladies.

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0: This is the Warm Springs program on KWSO. Wildfire season in Central Oregon is something to be prepared for. So let's be prepared, Warm Springs, by making your home fire safe, being prepared for electrical outages that may result from wildfire, and understanding how you can stay informed.
1: I'm Simon Gutierrez. I'm spokesperson for Pacific Power. Generally speaking, you know, we do encourage people to have a defensible space around their home where there's, you know, free of trees and brush that are too close to the home that can, you know, potentially be a ladder for fire to climb up and get into the house. To make sure, you know, that they've got well-watered lawn that isn't dry and brittle surrounding the home. Those are two basic things that really, from my understanding, help a lot. Shrubs and things like that that are too close to the home, that can be a problem as well. But from our point of view, we ask that people be prepared for the possibility of a power outage because due to certain sensitive settings that we put on our equipment, in the warmer, drier months, customers may experience more outages as a result of those settings. So we ask that folks, you know, have an outage kit prepared, something that's going to make it easy for them and their family to have the items that they need close at hand. So things like a flashlight and batteries, some food, some water, any necessary medications, things like that. If it's cold, obviously some warm clothing, but obviously during the summer, it's the opposite. So but just making sure that there's water on hand. We employ what are called enhanced safety settings on our equipment when fire risk is elevated. And those settings are designed to de-energize the lines within fractions of a second if there's a fault detected. So if something like a tree branch, a Mylar balloon, even a squirrel contacts the line, that'll cause the line to de-energize and that will cause an outage. When we have an outage like that, we have to dispatch a crew out to the scene and they have to inspect the entirety of the line to make sure it's safe to turn the electricity back on. So those outages can sometimes take a little longer. Specifically, if there's rough terrain or access issues, that can lengthen the duration of an outage. Obviously, we do whatever we can to minimize the impacts to customers. We've gone in and re-engineered some of our equipment to make sure when there is an outage, there are fewer customers at a time impacted. We have our engineers make sure that our system is operating in the most efficient way possible. Sometimes we can segment out a line where we'll have a device that will allow a portion of the line to go out, say if there's a fault, but then a portion where there's more customers on it potentially won't have an outage, won't experience an outage. So there are things that we are doing regularly. Every year at the conclusion of fire season, we go back and look up what our operations were like, what worked, what didn't, and if there's any room for improvement, we'll go out and make sure we make those upgrades.
0: That was Pacific Corps' Simon Gutierrez. Warm Springs Fire and Safety offers this suggestion.
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Eddie, I'll be there for you. I've been searching high. I've been searching low.

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1: The museum at Warm Springs will have an opening reception for its new exhibit, Lillian Pitt, Art, Memory, and Home. This exhibit will feature work from the local artist, Lillian Pitt. The reception will happen on Thursday, May 21st, from 5:30 to 7:30 p.m. The event is sponsored by the Ford Family Foundation in recognition of the inaugural 1905 Legacy Award in the Visual Arts. The exhibit will be featured from May 21st to October 10th, 2026.
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1: The Little Miss Warm Springs pageant returns and will be held on Wednesday, May 20th at the Warm Springs Community Center at 5 p.m. Age categories for Little Miss Warm Springs is the senior division for 15 to 17-year-olds, the junior division for 12 to 14-year-olds, and the Little Miss Warm Springs category for girls 9 to 11 years of age. Participants must be an enrolled tribal member of the Confederated Tribes of Warm Springs, and you must have completed a project with the Little Miss Warm Springs program before the pageant. Little Miss Warm Springs activities are going on at Warm Springs Recreation. To participate, you do need to sign up. You can pick up a packet at the Community Wellness Center. For more information, contact Carol Salmi, 541-553-3243.
2: Building a digital defense against broken hearts. While anyone can be a victim of this fraud, the bad actors are known to target women over the age of 40 who are widowed, divorced, elderly, and or disabled. The victim just wants connection and companionship. The bad guy generally wants cold hard cash. He may be direct about it and just ask for you to send him money for some big emergency. To avoid meeting in person, romance scammers often claim to live or work in other parts of the country or the world. Eventually, these criminals will ask for cash. He may say he needs money to move back home or to pay for some emergency. They likely will try to trick victims into releasing personal information that they can exploit for further scams or to sell for more profit. Here are some warning signs. Your new love wants you to leave the dating app where you met to move to a more private messaging option, such as text. He wants you to send compromising photos or videos of yourself. His photo appears to be a glamour shot, or her profile is just too perfect. And of course, there's always the ask for money or the ask to help move money. Here are some things that you can do to avoid the pitfalls of a bad online breakup. Research your new love. Use online search tools to see whether the profile links to other scams. Question any relationship where your virtual soulmate always has an excuse as to why he or she can't visit in person. Don't travel to meet someone. Finally, be careful about how much information you post online. A good scammer can turn a tiny bit of detail into a very effective romantic pitch. We ask victims to come forward so that we can identify those who are committing these crimes and protect others in the process. You should report that incident to the FBI's Internet Crime Complaint Center at www.ic3.gov.
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0: This is the Our People and Mother Earth program here on 91.9 FM KWSL. I'm Samayakin Allen. There is one singular thing in our body that is just as important as our heart and is the control station for our daily lives of living, and that is the brain. Brain health is truly important, and not too long ago on the Warm Springs Reservation, the Alzheimer's Association came to talk about this important subject with a conference.
1: My name's Lori Stanton. I'm the program director for the Alzheimer's Association. Basically, that means that I get to travel all over the state of Oregon and really promote our programs and services, all of which are free for the consumer. So we never want cost to be a barrier for people accessing or receiving information or just getting the referrals that they need in order to receive the care that they're looking for. So the Alzheimer's Association was founded in 1980 by Jerome Stone, who actually was looking for a place to find information on Alzheimer's disease. And as you can imagine, back in the 1980s, there wasn't a whole lot of information, and this was like pre-internet, right? So people couldn't really just Google Alzheimer's disease and what it meant and how to find information. And so he and his wife, Evelyn, who was diagnosed with the disease, made the Alzheimer's Association. It was really a grassroots organization. And we've stayed true to that grassroots philosophy in that we always want to be in community. So we want people to be able to find what they need where they're at. So we have two really great opportunities for that because we can't, of course, have an office in every community. So we have the Alzheimer's Association website, which is alz.org, or people can call our 24-hour a day, 7 day a week, 365 day a year helpline, which is 1-800-272-3900. And with that phone number, you talk to a master's level clinician. That's who answers the phone. You can call them about anything. You can call them because you're looking for information about the disease, you're looking for an educational program, or maybe you just need to vent. And that's a way you can find some information too.
0: Lori then gets into what brain health is specifically and what it means.
1: Brain health kind of goes hand in hand with heart health. So we oftentimes say what's good for our heart is good for our brain. 25% of every heartbeat, the blood and the oxygen from that heartbeat goes to fuel our brain. So if you can imagine, that's like a quarter of every heartbeat, right? So that's a lot of nutrients that need to fuel our brain and keep us good and cognitively healthy. So what we're looking at is how can we keep that whole body health, right? So we're looking at keeping ourselves physically healthy, moving, getting good steps in, getting some strength training, getting balance training. We're looking at eating right. So green leafy vegetables, not a whole lot of processed foods, lean meats, good fats like nuts, right? Eating a lot of berries, good fruits, things like that. And then we're also looking at social engagement. So a lot of times I think that we forget about that piece, right? The social engagement and how that is so important. But really, we saw this during COVID a lot of how important it is for us to maintain those social friendships and relationships. Because what happened during COVID, right, is we were only able to maintain who was in our bubble. And we couldn't go outside our bubble, right? And with that, people who were in residential care, who had to live away from their families, they weren't able to see their families. They were only able to see them through a window. And what we found is that the deaths in residential care went up. But we didn't have an underlying cause for that other than people weren't able to be socially engaged. And so we really saw that peace being so important of our mental and physical well-being. And some other pieces are sleep, getting appropriate sleep, and formal learning. So keeping our brain active with formal education.
0: That was Lori Stanton, the program director for the Alzheimer's Association, reminding us that brain health is whole body health. 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

like that, ayy. Police, where your lights at? What? Wire, Buffalo, Cardi's on a lot. Wearing L, feet from head to toe. Baby, f*** with me, cause I'm professional. I said, what? Wire, Buffalo, Cardi's on a lot. Wearing L, feet from head to toe. Baby, f*** with me, cause I'm professional. 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

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Yeah,

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1: The Lil Miss Warm Springs pageant returns and will be held on Wednesday, May 20th at the Warm Springs Community Center at 5 p.m. Age categories for Lil Miss Warm Springs is the senior division for 15 to 17-year-olds, the junior division for 12 to 14-year-olds, and the Lil Miss Warm Springs category for girls 9 to 11 years of age. Participants must be an enrolled tribal member of the Confederated Tribes of Warm Springs, and you must have completed a project with the Lil Miss Warm Springs program before the pageant. Lil Miss Warm Springs activities are going on at Warm Springs Recreation. 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

and grief than human relations. It's a turf war on a global scale. I'd rather hear both sides of the tale. See, it's not about races, just places, faces. Where your blood comes from is where your space is. I've seen the bright get duller. I'm not gonna spend my life being a color. Damn it.

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0: This is the Warm Springs program on KWSO. Wildfire season in Central Oregon is something to be prepared for. So let's be prepared, Warm Springs, by making your home fire safe, being prepared for electrical outages that may result from wildfire, and understanding how you can stay informed.
1: I'm Simon Gutierrez. I'm the spokesperson for Pacific Power. Generally speaking, you know, we do encourage people to have a defensible space around their home where there's, you know, free of trees and brush that are too close to the home that can, you know, potentially be a ladder for fire to climb up and get into the house. And to make sure, you know, that they've got well-watered lawn that isn't dry and brittle surrounding the home. Those are two basic things that really, from my understanding, help a lot. Shrubs and things like that that are too close to the home, that can be a problem as well. But from our point of view, we ask that people be prepared for the possibility of a power outage because due to certain sensitive settings that we put on our equipment, in the warmer, drier months, customers may experience more outages as a result of those settings. So we ask that folks, you know, have an outage kit prepared, something that's going to make it easy for them and their family to have the items that they need close at hand. So things like a flashlight and batteries, some food, some water, any necessary medications, things like that. If it's cold, obviously some warm clothing, but obviously during the summer, it's the opposite. So but just making sure that there's water on hand. We employ what are called enhanced safety settings on our equipment when fire risk is elevated. And those settings are designed to de-energize the lines within fractions of a second if there's a fault detected. So if something like a tree branch, a Mylar balloon, even a squirrel contacts the line, that'll cause the line to de-energize, and that will cause an outage. When we have an outage like that, we have to dispatch a crew out to the scene, and they have to inspect the entirety of the line to make sure it's safe to turn the electricity back on. So those outages can sometimes take a little longer. Specifically, if there's rough terrain or access issues, that can lengthen the duration of an outage. Obviously, we do whatever we can to minimize the impacts to customers. We've gone in and re-engineered some of our equipment to make sure when there is an outage, there are fewer customers at a time impacted. We have our engineers make sure that our system is operating in the most efficient way possible. Sometimes we can segment out a line where we'll have a device that will allow a portion of the line to go out, say if there's a fault, but then a portion where there's more customers on it potentially won't have an outage, won't experience an outage. So there are things that we are doing regularly. Every year at the conclusion of fire season, we go back and look up what our operations were like, what worked, what didn't, and if there's any room for improvement, we'll go out and make sure we make those upgrades.
0: That was Pacific Corps' Simon Gutierrez. Warm Springs Fire and Safety offers this suggestion.
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0: KWSO is public media serving the Warm Springs Reservation and Central Oregon. Like us on Facebook for local news, information, photos of local happenings, and interesting links. And when you like one of our posts, please click on KWSO, then click like, follow, and share.
1: The Little Miss Warm Springs pageant returns and will be held on Wednesday, May 20th at the Warm Springs Community Center at 5 p.m. Age categories for Little Miss Warm Springs is the senior division for 15 to 17-year-olds, the junior division for 12 to 14-year-olds, and the Little Miss Warm Springs category for girls 9 to 11 years of age. Participants must be an enrolled tribal member of the Confederated Tribes of Warm Springs, and you must have completed a project with the Little Miss Warm Springs program before the pageant. Little Miss Warm Springs activities are going on at Warm Springs Recreation. To participate, you do need to sign up. You can pick up a packet at the Community Wellness Center. For more information, contact Carol Salmi, 541-553-3243.
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0: Just leave and stay with it. 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
4: The Little Miss Warm Springs pageant returns and will be held on Wednesday, May 20th at the Warm Springs Community Center at 5 p.m. Age categories for Little Miss Warm Springs is the senior division for 15 to 17-year-olds, the junior division for 12 to 14-year-olds, and the Little Miss Warm Springs category for girls 9 to 11 years of age. Participants must be an enrolled tribal member of the Confederated Tribes of Warm Springs, and you must have completed a project with the Little Miss Warm Springs program before the pageant. Little Miss Warm Springs activities are going on at Warm Springs Recreation. To participate, you do need to sign up. 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
5: The museum at Warm Springs will have an opening reception for its new exhibit, Lillian Pitt, Art, Memory, and Home. This exhibit will feature work from the local artist, Lillian Pitt. The reception will happen on Thursday, May 21st, from 5:30 to 7:30 p.m. The event is sponsored by the Ford Family Foundation in recognition of the inaugural 1905 Legacy Award in the Visual Arts. The exhibit will be featured from May 21st to October 10th, 2026.
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2: Wewenu mi mikni iwa outni kushnaik aina sapalwicha kukatwicha. 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
2: 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Chi iwa wilnu.
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2: 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Yao nga dua.
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2: Yao nga dua. Mauha umi dua.
3: Is that your child?
2: Mauha umi dua. Hano u dua tomo.
3: How old is your child?
2: Hano u dua tomo. 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
3: Children.
2: Umu u duaki ni dao.
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3: Are these your children?
2: Yauha umi duaki. Umu duaki kai tunaka.
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0: 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Iwanga oru topoho gaio.
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0: Iwanga oru topoho gaio. Imogo itagio.
1: Give me my bags.
0: Imago itagio. Kado.
1: No more.
0: Kado. Kado kamo manai.
1: There are no more rabbits.
0: Karo o kamo manai. Karo o tikapo manai.
1: There isn't any more bread.
0: Karo o tikapo manai. Karo o kopi manai ha.
1: Is there any more coffee?
0: Karo o kopi manai ha. Kia.
1: Give.
0: Kia. No money, ukia.
1: I give you money.
0: No money, ukia. Hima o igia.
1: What did you give me?
0: Hima o igia. Ukai hima igia.
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Songs of the Warm Springs Indian Reservation. Teepee Creepin' Serenade Songs. After a powwow dance is over and everyone has gone to his camp area, a few men will start out singing in a quiet part of the camp. As they stop at the first camper or teepee, a few others may come out and join them. They go from teepee to teepee, more joining them. The men are real serenaders, but the women come out and join the group too, because they sound so good, you can't help coming out. Soon the whole camp is awake again.

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0: For more about this language lesson, see the language page in the latest edition of the Spiel Yai Taimu.
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8: We really want to encourage these young singers. 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

0: This is the Our People and Mother Earth program here on 91.9 FM KWSL. I'm Samayakan Allen. There is one singular thing in our body that is just as important as our heart and is the control station for our daily lives of living, and that is the brain. Brain health is truly important, and not too long ago on the Warm Springs Reservation, the Alzheimer's Association came to talk about this important subject with a conference.
1: My name's Lori Stanton. I'm the program director for the Alzheimer's Association. Basically, that means that I get to travel all over the state of Oregon and really promote our programs and services, all of which are free for the consumer. So we never want cost to be a barrier for people accessing or receiving information or just getting the referrals that they need in order to receive the care that they're looking for. So the Alzheimer's Association was founded in 1980 by Jerome Stone, who actually was looking for a place to find information on Alzheimer's disease. And as you can imagine, back in the 1980s, there wasn't a whole lot of information, and this was like pre-internet, right? So people couldn't really just Google Alzheimer's disease and what it meant and how to find information. And so he and his wife, Evelyn, who was diagnosed with the disease, made the Alzheimer's Association. It was really a grassroots organization. And we've stayed true to that grassroots philosophy in that we always want to be in community. So we want people to be able to find what they need, where they're at. So we have two really great opportunities for that because we can't, of course, have an office in every community. So we have the Alzheimer's Association website, which is alz.org, or people can call our 24-hour a day, 7 day a week, 365 day a year helpline, which is 1-800-272-3900. And with that phone number, you talk to a master's level clinician. That's who answers the phone. You can call them about anything. You can call them because you're looking for information about the disease, you're looking for an educational program, or maybe you just need to vent. And that's a way you can find some information too.
0: Lori then gets into what brain health is specifically and what it means.
1: Brain health kind of goes hand in hand with heart health. So we oftentimes say what's good for our heart is good for our brain. 25% of every heartbeat, the blood and the oxygen from that heartbeat goes to fuel our brain. So if you can imagine, that's like a quarter of every heartbeat, right? So that's a lot of nutrients that need to fuel our brain and keep us good and cognitively healthy. So what we're looking at is how can we keep that whole body health, right? So we're looking at keeping ourselves physically healthy, moving, getting good steps in, getting some strength training, getting balance training. We're looking at eating right. So green leafy vegetables, not a whole lot of processed foods, lean meats, good fats like nuts, right? Eating a lot of berries, good fruits, things like that. And then we're also looking at social engagement. So a lot of times I think that we forget about that piece, right? The social engagement and how that is so important. But really, we saw this during COVID a lot of how important it is for us to maintain those social friendships and relationships. Because what happened during COVID, right, is we were only able to maintain who was in our bubble. And we couldn't go outside our bubble, right? And with that, people who were in residential care, who had to live away from their families, they weren't able to see their families. They were only able to see them through a window. And what we found is that the deaths in residential care went up. But we didn't have an underlying cause for that other than people weren't able to be socially engaged. And so we really saw that peace being so important of our mental and physical well-being. And some other pieces are sleep, getting appropriate sleep, and formal learning. So keeping our brain active with formal education.
0: That was Lori Stanton, the program director for the Alzheimer's Association, reminding us that brain health is whole body health. 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

remain standing. I think we need to honor our veterans. We're going to sing what we call the Native American version of the Star Spangled Banner. Right now, we're going to take a moment and sing that song and honor our veterans, past, present, and our future veterans also. So go ahead there, you look down there.

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1: 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Little Miss Warm Springs activities are going on at Warm Springs Recreation. 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
1: Hi, this is Elaine Miles of Northern Exposure. You know me as Marilyn. I am a Cayuse Nespers descent. I enjoy coming down here just to see all the different dancers and all my old friends. And we're here at the Gathering of Nations, one of the biggest powwows in the U.S.

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1: 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Yakima Nation Treaty Days Powwow and Celebration, June 5th through the 7th, White Swan Pavilion, White Swan, Washington. Nisqually Well Variety Powwow, Olympia, Washington, June 13th and 14th. Delta Park City of Roses Powwow, June 19th through the 21st, Delta Park, Portland, Oregon. Muckleshoot Veterans Powwow, June 26th through the 28th, Muckleshoot Powwow Grounds, Auburn, Washington. Paiute Treaty Days Powwow, June 26th through the 28th, Warm Springs, Oregon. 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
2: Understanding the negative effects of alcohol use is a first step in becoming a healthier community. 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Binge drinking is the consumption of an excessive amount of alcohol in a short period of time. 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Binge drinking is especially dangerous for teenagers. It can have negative impact and potential permanent damage to your health. And binge drinking also leads to poor judgment that can put you in dangerous situations. To help protect youth in our community, we all should learn more about the effects of alcohol abuse and take action to discourage alcohol use by teenagers. Let's start conversations about doing something different to prevent alcohol abuse and its negative impact on our people.
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4: Live from NPR News in Washington, I'm Corva Coleman. There are primary elections in six states today, from Georgia to Oregon. President Trump has weighed in heavily on some primary races. He has seen many of his preferred candidates win in early primary elections. Political consultant Sarah Longwell is the publisher of the conservative-leaning media outlet, The Bulwark. She says many Republican primary voters are deeply supportive of President Trump, but are showing some reservations.
5: They make excuses for him, but also every single Republican voter that we listen to thinks things are not going well in the country. They think gas prices are too high. They think grocery prices are too high. They are disappointed that Trump, who said he was going to come into office and immediately lower prices, hasn't been able to do so. And in fact, seems to be focusing on things that are much less important to them, like his ballroom, like his arch, and other pet projects of the president.
4: She spoke to NPR's Morning Edition. Commuter rail service in New York is expected to be back to normal by this afternoon's rush hour. That comes after negotiators struck a deal late yesterday, ending a three-day strike. NPR's Brian Mann reports this complicated commutes for 250,000 riders.
6: The strike started Saturday with workers demanding their first pay hike since 2022. Speaking last night, Governor Kathy Hochul said this deal means wages will go up, but not as much as union leaders wanted.
7: They stood firm for a deal that would not require any additional fare increases or tax increases.
6: This was the first strike on the Long Island Railroad since 1994. Details of the deal won't be released until union members ratify it. Service is expected to ramp up through the day today. Hochul and Long Island Railroad officials say trains will be operating normally for the afternoon commute and for crowds traveling to tonight's Eastern Conference Finals basketball game with the New York Knicks and Cleveland Cavaliers playing at Madison Square Garden. Brian Mann, NPR News, New York.
4: The United Nations is warning that millions of people around the world are on the brink of poverty. That's due to high energy costs and low economic growth. NPR's Fatma Tanis reports.
8: The rising fuel prices and shipping disruptions from the Iran war are hitting low-income countries hard, leading to high transportation and food costs and disrupting trade. The UN's Economic and Social Council says more than 32 million people around the world are at risk of being pushed into poverty. Women, children, and youth will be affected the most. So will populations in small islands and countries that heavily depend on imports. For example, islands in the Caribbean that import 80% of their food. The UN warns it could also lead to setbacks to its goal of eliminating extreme poverty by 2030, which was agreed upon by all UN member states more than a decade ago. Fatma Tanis, NPR News.
4: You're listening to NPR. A new two-drug protocol significantly reduces suicidal thoughts among people with major depression and bipolar disorder. That is according to a new study published in the American Journal of Psychiatry. NPR's Ritu Chatterjee reports suicide continues to be one of the leading causes of death in the United States.
9: Researchers recruited 50 people who had either major depression or bipolar disorder, which is characterized by alternating episodes of depression and mania. These individuals were also struggling with suicidal thoughts and attempts. They gave everyone a single infusion of ketamine, which is known to reduce symptoms of depression. Then they randomly assigned half of the participants to receive a placebo or a very low-dose course of buprenorphine, a medication used to treat opioid use disorder and chronic pain. A month later, 78% of the group that received buprenorphine showed a significant reduction in suicidal thoughts compared to only 48% of the placebo group. Ritu Chatterjee, NPR News.
4: Scientists say a teeny asteroid zipped by Earth yesterday. The rock was about 57,000 miles away, but That's less than half the distance to the moon. Astronomers at Mount Lemmon Observatory in Tucson, Arizona, first spotted the asteroid about 10 days ago. Scientists say many asteroids smaller than this fly by Earth frequently. They also say the asteroid's next destination is expected to be a flyby of Jupiter. This is NPR.
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11: PJO One Way, it's a Tuesday morning. It's just after 6 o'clock. A tad bit chilly this morning. You may need a hoodie. Other than that, things looking A-OK. Looks like it's going to be a beautiful, gorgeous day all over the place. So we have the funeral arrangements for Ian Tohat. It is today. There will be a traditional meal beginning now, and then the last seven. The burial will follow at the Sumnasho Cemetery. Today is primary election day in Oregon. For Jefferson County, nonpartisan offices on the ballot are the Jefferson County Commissioners, positions 1 and 2, a Jefferson County Treasurer, Sheriff, County Clerk, and Assessor. All positions are for four-year terms. Jefferson County 24-hour drop sites are located at Metolia City Hall, Culver City Hall in Madras, Jefferson County Clerk's Office at the Crooked River Ranch near the tennis courts, here in Warm Springs on Wasco Street, and Camp Sherman at Black Butte School in Wasco County. There's 24-hour drop sites located at the Wasco County 3rd Street Building, the Wasco County Courthouse, Dufour City Hall, the Maupin Civic Center, Mosier City Hall, and in Sumnasho at the Three Warriors Market. Don't forget to sign your return envelopes. Otherwise, ballots will not be counted. And there you go. Warm Springs Community Health has said having a mobile medical clinic today from 10 to 3 at the Sequa Fire Station. They'll have another one on Thursday, the 21st, from 10 to 3 at the Sumnasho Fire Station. The Community Health Mobile Medical Clinic can help with medical problems, including medications, STI tests, immunizations. They do welcome walk-ins and appointments both. To contact the Community Health, you can call 553-2352. There's also a clinic scheduled for May 26th at the Shelter Dining Hall. The Warm Springs Commodities Food Bank is open today from 10 to 1. And the Madras Community Food Pantry on Culver Highway is open from 10 to 1. Warm Springs Community Health Program has a hand sewing circle that meets every Tuesday at noon in the IHS atrium. Lunch and supplies are provided for participants. For more information, you can call Charlene, 541-553-2352. Today for senior lunch from noon to 1 at the Warm Springs Senior Building, they are serving pork chops, mashed sweet potatoes, Brussels sprouts, and chocolate pudding. I just think of that Brady Bunch episode. Pork chops and applesauce. Ain't that swell? Likewise, the Jefferson County Senior Center in Madras is also serving lunch today from noon to 1 for those who are 60 and older. The Neighbor Impact Mobile Food Pantry will be open at the Culver High School Ag Shop parking lot this afternoon from 3 to 4 p.m. Director of Oregon State Education and Deputy Superintendent of Public Instruction, Dr. Charlene Williams, will be in Warm Springs for a meet and greet this evening. It is from 5:30 to 8:30 in the Community Center Social Hall. We share KWSO's community calendar daily on your radio, also on our website, kwso.org, and on your phones with the KWSO app. It is 10 minutes after 6 o'clock.
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0: That ended abruptly, didn't it? That is Secret Kulian, a men's traditional. Starting your Tuesday morning off the right way with some powwow music and some dancing. Good morning. It's the morning routine here on KWSM. I'm the Will Man. Happy as always to have you along. So thank you for being here, and thank you for making KWSL part of your day. Time to say good morning to, surprise, Sue in the KWSL newsroom.
1: Good morning, everybody. Tuesday morning, I'm Sue Matters, and here's some news. It's primary election day in Oregon. A wide range of issues and races are on deck. Oregonians will decide on the Republican candidate for governor, who will then run against incumbent Tina Kotek in November. They'll also pick the state's next labor boss. Cost of living is top of mind for voters in this election. All Oregonians will vote on Measure 120, a proposal to hike the state's gas tax for road and bridge maintenance. Portland resident Ashton Brown says he hasn't heard of the measure, but like many Oregonians, he says he's feeling the pinch from sky-high gas prices.
2: Dude, they can find any way to freaking make us pay more money for this, you know? It's just like, it's insane. It shouldn't be this expensive just to get from point A to point B, you know? Just, it's wild, dude.
1: Voters have until 8 p.m. to submit their ballot at local drop boxes or county election offices. Wait, let me insert this here. Just to update you for Jefferson County, the county clerk is reporting as of yesterday that 22.99, almost 23% of ballots have been returned. It's about 20% return ballot yesterday across the state. And so kind of some low voter turnout. Let's see if we can't get more ballots in the drop boxes. Going back to where those drop boxes are locally, in Jefferson County, it's Metolia City Hall, Culver City Hall, Madras, the Jefferson County Clerk's Office, Crooked River Ranch near the tennis courts, Warm Springs on Wasco Street, Camp Sherman at the Black Butte School in Wasco County. 24-hour drop sites are at Wasco County, their 3rd Street building, the Wasco County Courthouse, Dufour City Hall, Maupin Civic Center, Mosher City Hall, and in Simnasho at 3 Warriors Market. Remember to sign your return envelope. A ballot will not be counted unless the return envelope is signed and the signature matches the signature of the voter registration record. For Jefferson County voters, just a reminder of what's on the ballot for local measures. Nonpartisan offices include Jefferson County Commissioner, Position 1 and 2. That's a 4-year term. Jefferson County Treasurer, a 4-year term. Jefferson County Sheriff, Jefferson County Clerk, Jefferson County Assessor, all 4-year terms. There's also that ballot measure about the library district. I guess it's a bond measure for the Jefferson County Library District to build a new library in Madras and a library in Culver. So just remember, a little later on today, they will be counting ballots. Unofficial election results will be released at 8 o'clock, and then once again after all ballots have been tallied tonight. June 12th is when the final official results will be posted, because now they still accept

0: and is no longer serviceable. The upgrade is critical for pilot safety and regional operations. The airport plans to apply for additional construction grants next year to complete the replacement. That's a look at news. We'll take a look at that Central Oregon weather forecast right after this.
1: The museum at Warm Springs will have an opening reception for its new exhibit, Lillian Pitt, Art, Memory, and Home. This exhibit will feature work from the local artist, Lillian Pitt. The reception will happen on Thursday, May 21st from 5:30 to 7:30 p.m. The event is sponsored by the Ford Family Foundation in recognition of the inaugural 1905 Legacy Award in the visual arts. The exhibit will be featured from May 21st to October 10th, 2026.
0: KWSO weather for Central Oregon, mostly sunny, 76 degrees today for a high with some gusty winds again this afternoon. I'm anti-wind. I just want to say that. I think it's gotten too windy in general. Sunny, 79 tomorrow with temperatures getting into the 80s. Thursday, Friday, into the weekend, at least Saturday will be in the 80s. So springtime, perhaps. Kind of cold out there right now, though. We're like in the upper 30s. It's 6:29. I'm Sue Matters reporting for KWSO News.

0: 91.9 FM, KWSO Side Trails with an Inner Tribal. Warming us up on a little bit of a chilly Thursday morning. And other than that, things looking all right out there. Thanks for listening to KWSO. We are World of Seas Community Radio. Our programming and online content seeks to inform, educate, and have a positive impact. And so thank you for making KWSO part of your day. Just a few seconds away now from the segment we like to call Our Living Lands. It's next on KWSO.
1: Mir maitski in mi naimoma ku unchtwaima ku imaipam viawawsha.
2: Across the country, climate change has increased the destructive potential of wildfires. That's why the Washoe Tribe of Nevada and California is working to reintroduce intentional cultural fire meant to restore forest health and reduce explosive fires. In this encore episode, the Mountain West News Bureau's Caleb Radel has more.
3: It's a sun-splashed afternoon in a forest near South Lake Tahoe, where large fir and pine trees stretch into the clear blue sky. Here, there are dozens of tribal members eager to learn about cultural burning. But first, they have to learn how to control and put out fires. That's why a group is huddled around a heavy-duty water pump with two thick fire hoses connected to it. One is in a tub of water, the size of an above-ground pool, and the other is unraveled a few dozen yards away. Jeremy Miles Placencia is with the U.S. Forest Service and leading the demonstration.
4: We have everything connected. We have our discharge hose. Now we can set up the fuel line.
3: And then he revs up the water pump. Water pushes through the extended hose like a snake coming to life. Now participants can practice spraying pressurized water as if they were putting out a fire. One person soaking up that knowledge is 30-year-old Kyle Tabor Cooper. He's a member of the Nooksack tribe in Washington State, but lives in northern Nevada and is engaged to a member of the Washoe tribe.
5: I've met a lot of people that have inspired me to like get into this training and just show me like a different kind of way, like with cultural intentional fire.
3: Cultural fires are restorative, not destructive. They're typically done on a smaller scale to take care of traditional medicine plants or other cultural resources that rely on fire.
6: So for example, the Washoe tribe, our first two burns were burning a willow patch.
3: That's Rihanna Jones, the director of the Washoe tribe's Environmental Protection Department.
6: Washoes are famous for their baskets, making beautiful baskets. So when you burn the willows, they grow back better, straighter, with less secondary nodes.
3: But the Washoe tribe wasn't allowed to burn for more than a century. That's because of longtime colonial federal policies that prioritize suppression or putting out fires as soon as they start. Jones says that has hurt tribes and the health of many forests.
6: Fire suppression is like indigenous culture and indigenous people suppression as well. They were not interested in, I think, learning from indigenous people.
3: But that has started to change over the last decade. Now, many federal fire officials say decades of keeping fire off the land caused a buildup of highly flammable dead trees and brush, turning many forests into a tinderbox. And rising temperatures and drier conditions are adding even more fuel. A 2021 study led by UCLA found that climate change has been the main driver of the increase of fire weather in the West.
6: Climate change has had a huge effect with respect to drought, increase of pests and pathogens, and then increase of wildfire. So we're having these catastrophic huge wildfires coming through that we can't keep up with.
3: Global nonprofit The Nature Conservancy has worked with tribes to help restore that balance. The group brings together trained burn bosses and indigenous fire practitioners to work and learn side by side. Brandon Cobb is Cherokee and a program manager with the conservation group, which was here at this training.
7: A lot of what we're doing here is trying to return to that different style of fire that allows us to actually promote our ecosystems, promote our cultures.
3: He says that's why it's important that younger generations become educated and trained on stewarding their homelands.
7: As indigenous people, it took almost 500 years to nearly eradicate us. And in order to rebuild to what we once were, it will take at least 500 years.
3: Back near the water pump, Tabor Cooper is motivated to be a part of that change.
5: I feel like there's a lot of purpose in this kind of line of work.
3: Through this hands-on training, Tabor Cooper gained qualifications to fight fires with federal and state agencies and the Washoe tribe, and work on cultural burns with tribal members. He's already gotten a taste of what it's like. He recently observed a cultural burn in a meadow to restore medicinal plants like elderberries, an experience that inspired him even more.
5: the possibilities and like the opportunity and like what the future holds like seems so much brighter. Introducing a relationship with fire that isn't just bad.
3: Tabor Cooper says he's excited to carve out a career in fire and pass that knowledge down to future generations. For the Mile West News Bureau, I'm Caleb Radel.
2: 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I'm Jill Freitas for Our Living Lands, a collaboration of Kiwanis Broadcast Corporation, Native Public Media, and the Mountain West News Bureau.
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9: Mitch Anthony here with today's Daily Dose. I received great words in the mail recently from a listener. These words were penned some time ago by Jack London and address how we should approach life. London wrote, "I would rather be ashes than dust. I would rather that my spark should burn out in a brilliant blaze than it should be stifled by dry rot. I would rather be a superb meteor, every atom of me in magnificent glow, than a sleepy and permanent planet. The proper function of man is to live, not exist. I shall not waste my days in just trying to prolong them. I shall use my time." These noble and inspiring words should challenge all of us. We have all viewed with regret those who stop living while they are living. They think only of preservation and live with reservations. Ashes to ashes, dust to dust. We will all return to one or the other. If I'm given the choice, I will choose ashes over gathering dust. This is Mitch Anthony reminding you once again that life is whatever you make it.
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0: 101.9 FM KWSO. That is Stagger Butte with an inner travel. Good morning to you. It's 45 minutes after 6 o'clock. Did you know on this date in 1883, William Buffalo Bill Cody opened up his legendary Buffalo Bills Wild West show in Omaha, Nebraska? That was on this day so very, very, very long ago. But here's the thing. You can learn some more of history and some local history by listening to KWSO's On This Day in History. It airs at 8:30 in the morning, in the noon hour, and later on at 6:30 p.m. On This Day in History, exclusively right here on KWSO. It is time to go to the KWSO newsroom. Good morning, Sue.
1: Let's see if I can do this story again. I'm trying to find out, you know, in a primary election, when there's more than one person running for something, for a non-affiliated, you know, position, so locally, let's say the county commissioner, you have to win by a certain percentage. I don't remember if it's 50% or more to, like, win outright. But then if you don't get that 50%, then the top two candidates are on the ballot in November. Feel free to do some research on that for me.
0: You're welcome.
1: It rings a bell.
0: I was stuck on when you said nonpartisan ballots because as I filled out my ballot, I don't recall voting for sheriff. So I don't recall checking that box. There were commissioner spots on there, but nothing for the county sheriff. So
1: yeah, I had the sheriff and like the treasurer and the like assessor, and most of those are not super competitive. Seems like there was two candidates for sheriff in Jefferson County.
0: All right. Well.
1: But then like what if some people get written in? If it is a 50% threshold. Anyway, why can't I find it? I Googled it. I didn't ask artificial intelligence. I was thinking of just waiting and calling the county clerk and asking. But,
0: right.
1: You know, I don't know.
0: I will do some research.
1: Okay, see what you can find
0: for me.
1: All right. News, we'll edit that out of the edited version of the morning routine. Till then.
0: Blurber bib.
1: There we go. It's time for some news. I'm Sue Matters. Good morning. Sitting in for Liz today. So the May 19th primary election is here in Oregon. Voters will help to decide lots of things. For Jefferson County Library District voters, there's a general obligation bond for public library facilities on the ballot. If that measure passes, it would mean $15,900,000 to build a new library in Madras and one in Culver. Also on the Jefferson County ballot, I just cut and paste something and I wasn't looking at what I was doing. There's county commissioners, two seats that are being vied for. One seat has two candidates. The other seat has four candidates. Also on the ballot, you should have, Will said he feels like his ballot didn't have everything on it. Locally, nonpartisan offices include the commissioners that I mentioned, the county treasurer, Jefferson County sheriff, Jefferson County clerk, Jefferson County assessor. Those are all four-year terms. In Oregon, people are deciding party nominees for governor, Congress, the Oregon legislature, ahead of the November general election. If you are not registered with a party, then you don't participate in the primary election. In general, across Oregon, people are feeling the pinch of the cost of living, I think is what we would say. Statewide also picking the next labor boss. Republicans are deciding on the Republican candidate for government. Again, cost of living top of mind for voters this election. All Oregonians will vote on Measure 120, a proposal to hike the state's gas tax for road and bridge maintenance. A Portland resident, and I really like this, Portland resident. This Portland resident has his thoughts about the high prices of gas.
2: Dude, they can find any way to freaking make us pay more money for this, you know? It's just like, it's insane. It shouldn't be this expensive just to get from point A to point B, you know? Just, it's wild, dude.
1: We need more news actualities that start with dude. Locally, official ballot drop box locations are Metolius City Hall, Culver City Hall, Jefferson County Clerk's Office in Madras, Crooked River Ranch near the tennis courts, Warm Springs on Wasco Street across from the post office, Camp Sherman, Black Butte School. That's the Jefferson County drop sites. Wasco County, there's the Wasco County building on 3rd Street up in the Dalles. The Wasco County Courthouse, Dufour City Hall, Maupin Civic Center, Mosier City Hall, and of course in Simnasho at Three Warriors Market. Just FYI, you can drop your ballot drop box in any ballot. You can drop your ballot in any drop box and it will make it to your county clerk. For Jefferson County, the percentage of ballot returns as of yesterday, according to the Secretary of State site, is about 25%, and that is the average statewide for Oregon. Whew, that was a lot. Let's see. Central Oregon Community College's Redmond campus is hosting an open house at its Technology Education Center from 4:30 till 6:30 next Wednesday, May 27th, with information sessions showcasing its programs, including automotive, manufacturing, and apprenticeship. 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Attendees can register by emailing info@redmond@cocc.edu. 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The open house will feature info sessions from automotive, manufacturing, and apprenticeship that repeat every 30 minutes. Attendees will also get a chance to meet faculty and staff and learn more about a variety of academic programs and student services. Again, that's next Wednesday, May 27th, starting at 4:30 at the COCC Redmond campus. Each May, Older Americans Month honors the contributions of older adults and highlights the importance of strong community connections. This year's theme, Champion Your Health, encourages older adults to take action to support their health and prevent health issues, advocate for their needs, and make informed choices that support well-being. The U.S. Census Bureau estimates that there are now more Oregonians age 65 and older than 18 and under. As the population ages, the Oregon Department of Human Services continues to explore how it can strengthen its programs and resources to support older adults. Several ODHS initiatives and programs reflect this commitment and support older Oregonians in championing their well-being. Starting June 1st, all SNAP households must complete an interview when they apply for or renew their monthly food benefits. This change returns SNAP to standard federal rules, which require interviews for all applications and renewals. These rules help make sure benefits are accurate and reflect each household's current situation. An interview must be completed before benefits can be approved. So be aware of that, SNAP recipients. You'll have to get your interviews done. Contact your local office to find out how to go about that. That's Check On News. Central Oregon weather's next.
3: The Little Miss Warm Springs pageant returns and will be held on Wednesday, May 20th at the Warm Springs Community Center at 5 p.m. Age categories for Little Miss Warm Springs is the senior division for 15 to 17-year-olds, the junior division for 12 to 14-year-olds, and the Little Miss Warm Springs category for girls 9 to 11 years of age. Participants must be an enrolled tribal member of the Confederated Tribes of Warm Springs, and you must have completed a project with the Little Miss Warm Springs program before the pageant. Little Miss Warm Springs activities are going on at Warm Springs Recreation. To participate, you do need to sign up. You can pick up a packet at the Community Wellness Center. For more information, contact Carol Salmi, 541-553-3243.
0: So I've researched it, Sue.
1: Yeah.
0: And it turns out you're right. If you get over 50% of the votes, you win. You're in. But if it's 50% or under, and then there's a runoff election in November with the top two candidates. So among the four vying for position one or two for Jefferson County Commissioner, if one of them gets 51% of the votes, that individual wins. If it's under, the top two vote getters will vote it off in November. So you were right. There you go.
1: I was right, but I was spitballing that on the news. So I'm gonna type.
0: Good job.
1: I'm gonna type that up and make it more official sounding. But that was good. Thank you. Where did you find that information?
0: I don't want to reveal my source.
1: Okay.
0: AI.
1: See, I didn't click that button, but I figured, you know, that's probably, it's like a detail that, you know, maybe people wouldn't know. So. Anyway, thanks, Will. that I should have taken a little more time to do that research, but I didn't. I just was going with it. Weather-wise, looking good if you like the whole blue sky sunshine thing. Weather for Central Oregon, mostly sunny. 76 are forecasted high for today. Gusty winds again this afternoon. I'm bumming out. It's just windy all the time. It's drying out my one hanging basket. I need a better pitcher for watering that basket. That's what I know. Sunny 79 tomorrow. Temperatures getting into the 80s Thursday, Friday, Saturday, like 86-ish. Like, really? Because right now it's like 37 degrees. It's cold outside this morning, but a beautiful morning. Way to kick it off by tuning into the morning routine. 6:55. I'm Sue Matters, and that's the news.

0: This is the Our People and Mother Earth program here on 91.9 FM KWSO. I'm Samayak and Allen. Brain health is an important step in keeping our bodies and minds healthy, especially for elders and older adults who are at risk of developing dementia. Lori Stanton, the program director at the Alzheimer's Association, spoke recently at a brain health conference on the Warm Springs Reservation. She shares more details on steps in keeping your brain healthy.
1: So I would say getting moving, right? We know being sedentary is just not good for us, both emotionally, physically, and mentally. So getting ourselves out and moving is really paramount. I personally like being out in nature. That's how I like to move. I like to be in the trees and feel the wind, all of that. So, but however a person likes to do it, if they like to be in the gym, you know, works just as well. The second piece I would say is that eating healthy piece, really limiting the processed foods. So if we can limit our processed foods and get more fresh foods in, that's really helpful too. And then the third piece, I think I'd have to stick with that social engagement. I think I'd have to stick with, you know, going out with your friends, making those social dates and really making sure they happen. I think that's the easiest part for us to blow off, right? Is saying, oh, I don't feel like going out tonight, or I'd rather watch this TV show or whatever it is. But it's just so important for us to stay socially engaged.
0: Lori then goes into how to handle food disparities when it comes to trying to find foods that are good for you, despite living in a rural area where healthy foods may be scarce.
1: Yeah, so that's really hard if we live in a food desert, right? Is how do we have access to these fresh foods? And what I encourage people to do is, what is something that means a lot to you or is tasty to you, but that we can find a healthier version of, right? So I really like ice cream. Right, but what's a healthier version? Well, what is it that I like about ice cream? I like the cold and I like the sweet. So I could do that with fruit, right? I could have sweet fruit that I chill. So we can just find an alternative. In tribal communities, I've heard that berries are very important. So having, you know, a berry substitute would be great. Utilizing berries, utilizing fresh fish, if you have that available to you, would be wonderful. Those lean proteins are really important. And then, yeah, as much as we're able to, just limiting our sugars and things like that. You know, just trying to be a little bit more on the healthy side.
0: Then Lori expands onto home exercises that someone can start right at home or in a gym setting.
1: So one of the best things we've heard about is Tai Chi. And the reason that Tai Chi is so helpful is it's really helpful for your core, keeps your core nice and strong, which helps you with your balance, right? And one of the biggest risk factors for our older populations is falls. Because once somebody falls, we have a really kind of bad cycle of we have a fall, we fear falling, so we stay more sedentary, which means we have muscle atrophy, which then we fall again. Right? So if we can stay away from that cycle, that's really great. And Tai Chi has been like clinically proven to help us keep our core strength and then also keep our balance better.
0: That was Lori Stanton, the program director at the Alzheimer's Association, giving us practical advice on keeping our brains healthy by moving your body, eating real food, and staying connected with people. If you'd like to learn more about the Alzheimer's Association, you can go to their website at alz.org or their 24/7 helpline at 800-272-3900. Reporting for the Our People and Mother Earth program here on 91.9 FM KWSO, I'm Samayak and Allen.
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4: Live from NPR News in Washington, I'm Corva Coleman. Acting U.S. Attorney General Todd Blanche appears before a Senate Appropriations Panel this hour. He'll be questioned about the Justice Department's budget. Lawmakers may also want to know about a new fund that President Trump just helped create. by settling a lawsuit against the IRS. The fund is worth nearly $1.8 billion. NPR's Carrie Johnson says the money will go to people allegedly targeted by the Biden administration.
5: The acting Attorney General Todd Blanche will appoint members of a board to oversee this fund, and Trump will be able to fire them without cause. Blanche, of course, is a former personal lawyer to Trump. This fund is going to be created from a pool of taxpayer money. It's not clear the government will have to disclose who receives that money. And watchdogs say they're really worried that people who stormed the Capitol on January 6, 2021 are now going to be in line for compensation.
4: NPR's Carrie Johnson reporting. There are primary elections in six states today. President Trump is weighing in heavily on some campaigns. That includes the campaign of Kentucky Republican Congressman Thomas Massey, who has sharply disagreed with Trump. The president has repeatedly insulted Massey. Police say three people were killed yesterday in a mass shooting attack on the Islamic Center of San Diego. Authorities say they later found the bodies of two males in a nearby car who were believed to be the shooters. The 18-year-old and the 17-year-old males had died of self-inflicted gunshot wounds. Police say they're investigating the attack on the city's largest mosque as a hate crime. Tazeen Nizam is the executive director of the San Diego Office of the Council on American Islamic Relations.
6: The community is shaken. The community is scared. The community is mourning. The community is devastated.
4: She says more than 130 children were inside the center when it was attacked, along with more than two dozen teachers and staff. Stocks opened lower this morning as Home Depot reported somewhat better than expected financial results. NPR's Scott Horsley reports the Dow was down 160 points.
7: Home Depot's sales were up in the most recent quarter, and while profits were down, they fell less than forecasters had expected. The sluggish housing market has been a drag on home improvement centers. Home Depot is one of several major retailers investors are watching this week as they try to take the temperature of the U.S. consumer. Gasoline prices are inching up again as we approach the Memorial Day weekend, which traditionally marks the beginning of the summer driving season. AAA says the average price of regular gas is $4.53 a gallon. Crude oil prices have fallen slightly, but are still above $100 a barrel. Asian stocks were mixed overnight, up in Hong Kong and Shanghai, but down in Tokyo and Seoul. Scott Horsley, NPR News, Washington.
4: This is NPR. President Trump says he is holding off for now on a renewed U.S. military attack on Iran. He says he is pausing this at the request of Mideast allies. He says they believe a peace agreement with Iran is close. No details of any potential peace agreement have been released. A ceasefire remains in place. This comes as the death toll in Lebanon continues to grow in that country. There is supposed to be a ceasefire between Lebanon and Israel. Lebanese officials say more than 3,000 people have been killed in Israeli airstrikes since March 2nd. The World Health Organization has declared a new outbreak of Ebola in the Democratic Republic of Congo and Uganda to be an international public health emergency. As NPR's Ping Huang reports, U.S. health officials are working to evacuate exposed Americans.
8: Dr. Satish Pillai is managing the Ebola response for the U.S. Centers for Disease Control and Prevention.
9: There's one case of Ebola in an American who was exposed as part of their work in the Democratic Republic of Congo. The person developed symptoms over the weekend and tested positive late Sunday.
8: Pillai says they're being moved to Germany along with six other Americans that are considered high-risk contacts for treatment and observation. Germany, because their doctors have experience with Ebola patients and it's quicker to fly there. Ebola disease is rare but deadly. Health officials believe this outbreak started in late April. It has already sickened at least 300 people and killed more than 100. Ping Huang, NPR News.
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11: Nick Weiske, just after 7 o'clock on a Thursday morning. I can't believe, like, it's Memorial Day weekend, like, coming up this weekend. So, as I said yesterday, and I'll probably remind you again tomorrow, there will be increased traffic, particularly along Highway 26, with lots of traveling campers and boats and RVs and even redid school buses, which can be a lot slower going up the grade. Just saying. So do be careful out there. We've talked a lot about primary election day. It's your right to vote. So get your ballots, mark them, and go drop them off if you haven't done it yet. Let's show them that we can do better than 20%. There's a goal. I love goals. Community health. Warm Saints Community Health is having a mobile medical clinic today from 10 to 3 at the Sequa Fire Station. They will have another one on Thursday at the Subnatio Fire Station. And the mobile medical clinic can help with problems like medications, STI tests, immunizations. Walk-ins and appointments are both welcome. To contact Community Health, call 553-2352. And there's also a clinic scheduled for May 26th, the day after Memorial Day, at the Shelter Dining Hall. Warm Springs Commodities Food Bank in the Industrial Park will be open today from 10 to 1. The Madras Community Food Pantry on Culver Highway is open from 10 to 1. And the Neighbor Impact Mobile Food Pantry will be open at Culver High School near the Ag Shop parking lot this afternoon from 3 to 4 p.m. Director of Oregon State Education and Deputy Superintendent of Public Instruction, Dr. Charlene Williams, will be in Warm Springs for a meet and greet and to hear from people about supporting education in tribal communities. The meet and greet is this evening, 5:30 to 8:30 in the Community Center Social Hall. Today is senior lunch at noon for the Warm Springs senior citizens at the senior building. They are serving pork chops, mashed sweet potato, Brussels sprouts, and chocolate pudding. Sriponia Collective presents Brothers and Sisters in Progress, Steps to Freedom Reentry Group. It's on Tuesdays, 5:30 to 7, at the Jefferson County Library in Madras. It's a peer-led weekly support group. There's also a Zoom option to attend. Every second Tuesday, the group meets virtually only. 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The Papa Luxemisha Native American Student Union will meet tomorrow during the lunch hour in Mr. Cohen's classroom. All students are welcome to attend. Kindergarten registration for fall 2026 is open at the Warm Springs Cade Academy. A kindergarten welcoming event will be held tomorrow from 4 to 6 p.m. at the K-8. For more information, contact the K-8 Academy office. We share KWSO's community calendar daily on your radio. 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It's 10 minutes after 7 o'clock. It's the morning routine on KWSO. Thanks for tuning in.
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13: Good morning, I'm Victor, and this is the Warm Springs K3 Eagle News. May 25th is Memorial Day holiday, and there will be no school. In May, K-8 5th grade students will learn, practice different track and field events, and compete in track against 5th graders from each and every other elementary school in the district. There will be a track meet May 29th at the Madras High School. Families are welcome to come and cheer on their students from the MHS bleachers. As the weather gets warmer, families are reminded to send your students with a reusable water bottle to keep at school. 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

0: always appreciate the music of the Dave Matthews Band. That is Where Are You Going? Good morning. It is 17 minutes after 7 o'clock, serving up the Java. You're listening to Warm Springs Community Radio, where our programming and online content seeks to inform, educate, and have a positive impact. So thank you for making KWSO part of your day. It's time to check in with the newsroom, get an update on today's news.
1: Good morning, this is KWSO News. The May 19th primary election in Oregon is today. Voters will help decide party nominees for governor, Congress, and the Oregon legislature ahead of the November general election. Because Oregon has closed primaries, registered Democrats and Republicans can only vote in their own party's races, while non-affiliated voters will see nonpartisan offices and local measures on their ballot. For Jefferson County Library District voters, general obligation bonds for public facilities is on the ballot. If the measure passes, it would mean $15,900,000 to build a new library in Madras and one in Culver. Nonpartisan offices include Jefferson County Commissioner, Position 1 and 2, Jefferson County Treasurer, the Sheriff, Clerk, and Jefferson County Assessor. Those are all four-year terms. For the races with more than one candidate, if one person gets more than 50% of the vote, they win the seat. If no one gets more than 50%, then the top two finishers will be on the November ballot. For Jefferson County, the percentage of ballot returns as of yesterday, May 18th, is about 25%, which is about the average statewide for Oregon. The Jefferson County Election Board will be counting ballots today. Starting at 4 o'clock, unofficial election results will be released at 8 p.m. And once again, after all the ballots have been tallied on election night tonight, June 12th is when the final official results are posted. So find that ballot, fill it out, and try and get it in a ballot drop box if you can today. Participate in our democratic process. Let's see if I can find my other stories. I think I've accidentally deleted my other stories, but hold that thought and I will find them because they are somewhere like here. How's this one? For decades, Yakima Nation Gatherer says it's been really hard to find huckleberries in a Southwest Washington National Forest, but tribal gatherers say things are changing. Northwest Public Broadcasting's Courtney Flatt has more.
2: Huckleberries are a culturally important food for many Northwest tribes. But for the last few decades, gatherers with the Yakima Nation say commercial harvesters damaged plants and took too many berries. And sometimes tribal members say they felt unsafe picking. So the U.S. Forest Service agreed to temporarily stop commercial harvests in the Gifford Pinchot National Forest. Elaine Harvey is a gatherer and member of the Rock Creek Band of the Yakima Nation.
3: All these years, there wasn't berries, but there'd just be some here and there, you know, and it's like, oh, maybe we'll get it half a gallon today. And last year, the bushes were just loaded.
2: Other area tribes were part of the push to stop commercial harvests. And now, for the second year in a row, Harvey says it's been easier to gather. I'm Courtney Flatt.
1: Yesterday was Elder Fishing Day for Warm Springs tribal members on the Columbia River. Also, a group of Warm Springs youth had some regulations that they were able to fish yesterday as well. It is fishing season this springtime, another traditional food gathering activity for folks here in the Pacific Northwest. Let's see. One other story I could talk about is fire season because, well, you know what? It's fire season. The Oregon Department of Forestry is gearing up for another expensive wildfire season. Historic low snowpack, widespread drought, and one of the warmest winters on record could all contribute to more destructive fires. Kyle Williams is the deputy director of the fire operations at ODF. He says bigger blazes have dramatically increased costs over the last decade.
4: More demand, more training, having to pay folks in order to go do really hard work. In addition, fires that continue to get bigger, longer duration, and in more complicated places. You've got kind of a perfect storm.
1: Williams says investing in fire prevention and community preparedness will be key to reducing costs in the coming decades. Oregon lawmakers created a new tax last year on nicotine pouches such as Zyn to fund those efforts. That's a look at news. We'll take a look at that Central Oregon weather forecast. Things are going to be warming up for the weekend. Hang on just a second. We'll talk about it in a moment.
5: The museum at Warm Springs will have an opening reception for its new exhibit, Lillian Pitt, Art, Memory, and Home. This exhibit will feature work from the local artist, Lillian Pitt. The reception will happen on Thursday, May 21st, from 5:30 to 7:30 p.m. The event is sponsored by the Ford Family Foundation in recognition of the inaugural 1905 Legacy Award in the Visual Arts. The exhibit will be featured from May 21st to October 10th, 2026.
1: You know what's really cool, Lillian Pitt, and I think we had this story in the news about a month ago or sometime this past month, but a pin that she designed with kind of her She Who Watches style ceramic face, a little pin, is going into the happy 250th birthday time capsule to represent the state of Oregon. It's like a big national thing. Anyway, I think that's just a cool story, and I wanted to share that again. Weather-wise, in Central Oregon, we are looking at sunshine and blue skies for the most part today. Temperatures into the 70s, gusty winds returning this afternoon, about 79 for our high tomorrow. Then we're getting into the 80s on Thursday, Friday, and Saturday. Right now, it is sunny, beautiful-looking Tuesday morning at 7:23. I'm Sue Matters reporting for KWSO News.

You know, you don't have to go far to drift away around here in Warm Sinks. You can just go down to the river, sit and relax, listen to the birds and the waters. Of course, that is Matt Mason and downstairs. Right here on KWSO on the morning routine, I am the Wheel Man. Thank you for tuning in Tuesday morning. Things looking good out there. A little later on this morning, it's Native America Calling on KWSO. 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

0: Yes, they are. They are the first to arrive at a gig and the last ones to leave. They haul gear night after night, literally carry the show on their shoulders. Have you ever heard the song The Loadout by Jackson Browne? It's all about the life of a roadie. They build up and set the stage from town to town so that the world can experience the joy of music live. And during shows, roadies work from the shadows on stage to swap instruments out, fix cables, troubleshoot stuff. Many roadies become a music family, offering support, sharing laughs, and keeping spirits high. By the way, the first ever known roadie was Benjamin Holiday Dorsey III, affectionately known as Lovey. He was born in 1925. He worked with legends like Willie Nelson, John Wayne, Patsy Cline, Elvis Presley, Waylon Jennings, Johnny Cash, Kris Kristofferson, Charlie Pride, and so many more that it would be way too long to list, but that's pretty cool. If you get to be near all those artists and set up their stage, I just think that's super cool. Dude. I think that's going to be our new word of the day. Dude. Hey, it's also Devil's Food Cake Day. Now, for me personally, okay, I'll sample some. But if this is your favorite, this is the day to enjoy some Devil's Food Cake. Heavenly chocolate cake, that is. It's different than all other cakes. It's superior to all other cakes, maybe. I don't know. I like carrot cake from time to time. Is banana bread cake? Hey, coming up after the classic morning oldie, irresistible headlines from around the globe, and a very, very short sports update, okay? Promise. It's all coming up after today's classic morning oldie here on KWSO on The Morning Routine. Thanks for being here.
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3: Why do I suddenly crave sugar puffs? This is Sandra Singh Lowe with the lowdown on science. Some countries, like the U.S. and Canada, regulate junk food ads. In Australia, where guidelines are optional, a different tactic is needed. Enter Ross Hollett and team from Edith Cowan University. They asked, what about ads opposing junk food? They showed 500 adults ads either for or against junk food. For the latter, half promoted healthy foods and half criticized junk food. And ads against junk food led to a significant decrease in cravings. Thinner participants preferred critical ads. Meanwhile, chubbier participants liked healthy food promotions. Until guidelines are mandatory, bring on the broccoli!
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0: 91.9 FM, KWSO, your classic morning oldie today with one of the all-time great blues singers there, Etta James. I'd rather go blind. It's 36 minutes after 7 o'clock. Have some more of this coffee because I got just a real quick sports story. That is not sports music, Will, man. Let's do it. If you're going to do sports, by golly, do it right. So did you take in last night's NBA semifinal game between the Spurs and the Thunder? Game one. This game went to double overtime. And for most of the regular season, the meeting between OKC and San Antonio seemed inevitable that they would meet here in the NBA Finals. Well, the first clash between the two teams last night lived up to the hype. The Spurs beat the Thunder 122-115 in Game 1 after a double overtime thriller that included a number of moments that will be remembered for years to come, like this one.
1: Spurs got numbers hungry now behind the play. 5-on-4. Wemby's going to pull a deep three.
2: Oh, my goodness.
0: That is the play call from NBC there, courtesy of NBC. Thank you for that. That is a play call of Victor Wembanyama's, insanely long three-point shot. Like, he was so many feet back from the line, he might as well have been at half court. I mean, it was insane. And that was the shot that did it and drained it for good. And with that, Victor Wembanyama reminded fans once again why he's been designated as the next all-time great. He had 41 points last night and 24 rebounds. Those are insane numbers. Ah, by the way, hey, there's basketball this weekend. You might have heard about it. The Willie Stacks Memorial Basketball Tournament right here in Warm Springs. So be looking forward to that. Also this morning, there's a bunch of headlines that caught my eye. This one. Police in Alberta, Canada responded to a report of a stolen barbecue goods and found the culprit. The culprit was found with a mouthful of hot dogs and was released without charges and a full belly. The culprit, you ask? A red fox. Unwanted lab rats are finding new homes and are being adopted thanks to one organization in Argentina. It's called Ratapalooza, an annual Buenos Aires event that promotes the adoption of rodents raised in animal facilities or used for research in science labs. And did you hear about the Swatch Watch, like, mania? People are like, the stores had to close down because so many crowds mobbed those shops for the pocket watch worth $448 and now are popping up online, reselling for thousands more. And Southwest Airlines is no longer letting human-like or animal-like robots fly, citing battery safety. This after a 3.5-foot humanoid robot named Stewie booked his own seat and went viral earlier this month. Who knew? Of the incident, Stewie the robot said, "It's a total conspiracy. I swear they don't want us robots peeking at the clouds, seeing what's really up there." There you have it. Irresistible headlines from around the world. It's the morning routine. Hope you're having a good Tuesday morning. Thanks for tuning in.

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0: Well, KWSO 91.9 FM, just because, you know, Loopy Fiasco has a fantastic last name, Fiasco. So there you go, Loopy Fiasco and Trey Songz Out of My Head here on The Morning Routine. Thanks for listening. 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
1: Good morning. This is KWSO News. I'm Sue Matters, sitting in for Liz Smith. It's primary election day in Oregon. A wide range of issues and races are on deck. Oregonians will decide on the Republican candidate for governor, who will then run against incumbent Tina Kotek in November. They will also pick the state's next labor boss. Cost of living is top of mind for voters this election. All Oregonians will vote on Measure 120, a proposal to hike the state's gas tax for road and bridge maintenance. Portland resident Ashton Brown says he hasn't heard much of the measure, but like many Oregonians, he says he's feeling the pinch from sky-high gas prices.
2: Dude, they can find any way to freaking make us pay more money for this, you know? It's just like, it's insane. It shouldn't be this expensive just to get from point A to point B, you know? Just, it's wild, dude.
1: Voters have until 8 p.m. to submit their ballots at local drop boxes or county election offices. Jefferson County official ballot drop boxes are at Metolia City Hall, Culver City Hall, Jefferson County Clerk's Office in Madras, Crooked River Ranch near the tennis courts, Warm Springs on Wasco Street across from the post office, and Camp Sherman Black Butte School. In Wasco County, drop sites are at the Wasco County 3rd Street building in the Dalles, the Wasco County Courthouse, Dufour City Hall, Maupin Civic Center, Mosier City Hall, and Simnasho at Three Warriors Market. Remember to sign your return envelope. A ballot will not be counted unless the return envelope is signed and the signature matches the signature of the voter registration record. Madras Municipal Airport is set to receive $102,769 as part of a $19 million federal investment in Oregon's aviation infrastructure. The funds allocated by the U.S. Department of Transportation will support the design phase for replacing the airport's aging automated weather observing system. Airport manager Lorraine Martinelli emphasized that the current system is nearing the end of its service life and is no longer serviceable. The upgrade is critical for pilot safety and regional operations. The airport plans to apply for additional construction grants next year to complete the replacement. Six Indigenous films have been nominated for regional Emmy Awards, the highest recognition for the television industry. One film, Guardian of the Land, which aired on Oregon Public Broadcasting, is nominated for a Northwest Regional Emmy in two categories, the cultural, historical, and director categories. The director's Warm Springs, Laron Kachaya. The film explores Indigenous views of Bigfoot as a protector of the land. Five films have been also nominated for Pacific Southwest Regional Emmys, all of which aired as part of First Nations Experience Television, or FNX-TV, which is the only Native American Indigenous-focused broadcast network in the United States. The Northwest Regional Awards will be announced on May 30th at Fremont Studios in Seattle. The Pacific Southwest Awards ceremony will take place June 27th in La Jolla, California. The real winner may be FNX. The films nominated for, they were created as a shared vision between the San Manuel Band of Mission Indians and the San Bernardino Community College District. FNX originates from the studios of KVCR-PBS in San Bernardino, California. They've been instrumental in placing Indigenous content on TV networks, PBS affiliates, YouTube, online, and with their mobile app. Kind of cool. That's a look at news. Central Oregon weather's next.
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1: KWSO weather for Central Oregon, mostly sunny, 76 degrees today. Some gusty winds this afternoon, sunny and 79 tomorrow. Temperatures warming up into the 80s for Thursday, Friday, and Saturday. It's 7:51. I'm Sue Matters reporting for KWSO News.

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0: Live from NPR News in Washington, I'm Korva Coleman. President Trump said yesterday he'd called off a U.S. military attack on Iran. He said that was at the request of Mideast allies who believe a peace plan is close. But last hour, Trump said he wasn't so sure.
1: I hope we don't have to do the war, but we may have to give him another big hit.
0: Meanwhile, the commander of U.S. Central Command is also testifying before Congress this morning about the military effort against Iran. This comes as the death toll in Lebanon continues to grow in that country, even though there's supposed to be a ceasefire between Lebanon and Israel. Lebanese officials say now more than 3,000 people have been killed in Israeli strikes since March 2nd. Several states are holding primary elections today. NPR's Domenico Montanaro has more.
2: There's six states that are voting, from Pennsylvania to the south in Kentucky, Alabama, and Georgia, to out west in Oregon and Idaho. We're really heading into the heat of primary season here. The race I've got my closest eye on tonight is in Kentucky, a congressional race where Republican Thomas Massie is in a fight for his political life because of his high-profile disagreements with President Trump, especially and including wanting those Epstein files released.
0: NPR's Domenico Montanaro reporting. Acting U.S. Attorney General Todd Blanche is testifying before a Senate Appropriations panel this morning. Lawmakers are questioning him about President Trump's new fund created yesterday that's worth nearly $1.8 billion. The money is supposed to go to people allegedly targeted by the Biden administration. Maryland Democratic Senator Chris Van Hollen questioned Blanche about January 6th rioters.
3: Simple question. Will individuals who assaulted Capitol Hill police officers be eligible for this fund?
4: Well, as it makes plain, anybody is...
3: Just let me know if they're eligible for the fund.
4: As was made plain yesterday, anybody in this country is eligible to apply if they believe they're a victim of weaponization.
0: Critics are describing this new fund as deeply corrupt. Less than a week after President Trump's visit to Beijing, Russian President Vladimir Putin is heading to China to meet with President Xi Jinping. The Kremlin says that the two leaders plan to discuss economic cooperation and key international and regional issues. NPR's Jennifer Pak has more.
5: China has become Russia's lifeline, increasing trade between the two since the Russian invasion of Ukraine, though the Chinese deny supporting Russia's war effort. In addition to deals, a Kremlin spokesperson says Putin hopes to hear firsthand information about Xi's recent meeting with President Trump. While for China, Russia's energy resources are important as the Strait of Hormuz remains effectively closed.
0: NPR's Jennifer Pak reporting from Shanghai. This is NPR. San Diego police believe that two males shot and killed three people yesterday at the San Diego Islamic Center. And then police say they died by suicide. Authorities are investigating yesterday's attack as a hate crime. The World Health Organization says an Ebola virus strain continues to spread in eastern Congo and Uganda. More than 130 people have been killed by the disease in the latest outbreak. Health officials are now tracking more than 500 suspected cases. The WHO is concerned about the quick spread of the virus. A Texas biotech company says it has taken an important step toward bringing the dodo and another bird back from extinction. NPR's Rob Stein has the story.
6: Colossal Biosciences in Dallas says the company has created fully functional artificial eggs that can gestate bird embryos. So far, the company has used the eggs to hatch healthy chicken chicks. But Colossal says the advance demonstrates that the company's 3D printed plastic artificial eggs work. The company is now working on larger artificial eggs that could gestate the dodo and another flightless bird that disappeared hundreds of years ago called the giant moa. Colossal says scientists are still years away from recreating the extinct birds, but the company's also working on resurrecting other animals, including the woolly mammoth. Critics question whether it would be safe, ethical, or even possible to reawaken extinct creatures. Rob Stein, NPR News.
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9: Intukti Kadu, can't thank you enough for being here on this Tuesday morning, hanging out with us here at the Morning Routine. Hope you're having a good Tuesday morning. Today, primary election day all around Oregon. Today for Jefferson County, that means there are some nonpartisan offices on the ballots. And you can find ballot drop boxes locally in Madras at the Jefferson County Clerk's Office, in Warm Springs across from the Post Office Fire and Safety, and up on the north end, Three Warriors Market has a ballot drop box. Warm Springs Community Health has a mobile medical clinic today from 10 to 3 at the Sequoia Fire Station. Also Thursday from 10 to 3 at the Simnasho Fire Station. They can help with medical problems, medications, STI tests, immunizations. Walk-ins and appointments are both welcome. To contact Community Health, call 541-553-2352. And there's also an additional clinic scheduled for next week. It's on Tuesday the 26th at the Shelter Dining Hall. The Warm Springs Commodities Food Bank on Holiday Street in the Industrial Park will be open from 10 to 1 today. And the Madras Community Food Pantry will be open from 10 to 1 today. They're located at 370 Southwest Culver Highway. Every Tuesday at Warm Springs Behavioral Health, there's several groups open to the public. A&D Education with Frank Smith at 10 a.m. in the conference room. Building Relationship Groups meets at 3, and there's a Well Briety Book Study at 4. Adult A&D Education and the Youth Well Briety Court Program are Tuesday afternoons and open to current clients. Warm Springs Community Health Program has a hand sewing circle that meets on Tuesdays at noon in the IHS atrium. Lunch and supplies are provided for participants. 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Today is senior lunch from noon to 1 at the Warm Springs Senior Building. They are serving pork chops, mashed sweet potato, Brussels sprouts, and chocolate pudding. And the Jefferson County Senior Center in Madras will also serve lunch today for those who are 60 and older from noon to 1. The Neighbor Impact Mobile Food Pantry is open at the Culver High School Ag Shop parking lot. It's this afternoon from 3 to 4 p.m. The Director of Oregon State Education and Deputy Superintendent of Public Instruction, Dr. Charlene Williams, will be in Warm Springs for a meet and greet and to hear from tribal members about supporting education in tribal communities. The meet and greet is this evening, 5:30 to 8:30, in the Community Center Social Hall. Kindergarten registration for fall 2026 is open at the Cade Academy. A kindergarten welcoming event will be held tomorrow from 4 to 6 p.m. at the K-8. For more information, contact the school's office. The Little Miss Warm Springs pageant is tomorrow. That's coming up at the community center. A light dinner will be provided at the social hall at 5 p.m. The pageant will follow at 6 inside the gym. And the 6th Annual Warm Springs Reservation Horse Sale coming up this Saturday, May 23rd, 11 to 3 at the Warm Springs Rodeo Grounds. To get more information, you can email hisatakiranch@gmail.com or on Facebook at Hisatake Ranch, LLC. 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Thank you for tuning in on this Tuesday morning.
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my time. You take what is yours and I'll take mine. Now let me at the truth, which will refresh my broken mind. So tie me to a post.

0: that. Another great song there. That is the latest from Kevin Jonas and Changing. Good morning to you. It's 18 minutes after 8 o'clock on Tuesday morning. Hope it finds you well. Today, on KWSO, a little later on, of course, Native America Calling. We also have special music programming in the evenings on the weekends. On Friday nights, it's the Friday Night Music Mix. On Saturday nights, you can tune in to the KWSO Saturday Night Oldies Show. Sunday nights, it's Beale Street Caravan, followed by KWSO's Country Music Honky Tonk Show from 8 until midnight. And all those weekend music shows are brought to you by the Plateau Travel Plaza in Madras. Open 24 hours a day and serving up Sinclair Fuel products. And the trucker amenities, like the showers and laundry facilities, remain open despite the renovation going on. And the good news about the renovation and redesign of the store, the 3T Peace Cafe, and the gaming facility is they are set to reopen very, very soon, sometime this summer. We don't have an exact date, but you can keep tuned into KWSO and find out when that exact date is going to be. The Plateau Travel Plaza in Madras are supporters of KWSO programming. And Sue, I was just, I was being a little bummed out because I forgot to bring my Wheat Thins today.
1: Oh, man.
0: Well, I have tuna and I like to, you know, to dip my Wheat Thins in my tuna. So
1: I don't like Wheat Thins.
0: Huh. Okay. With favorite cracker?
1: They just seem like a little too healthy for me. I like Ritz, I'll be honest.
0: Okay.
1: I like Ritz. And I like, and they're hard to find around here, but Pepperidge Farm has a nice, like a multi-pack, like for the holidays of crackers. And there's a butterfly-shaped cracker that I like.
0: Huh. Okay.
1: I also like Hardtack, but it, not really as a cracker, just as a...
0: Just as a snack?
1: Just as a food.
0: Hardtack as a snack. How about that?
1: You know? Hey, that was a three-sentence poem.
0: Right? And also right around the corner, since I was talking about stuff that's coming up, is Thursday Market coming up this year in middle of June, right?
1: I have to tell you my favorite cracker snack.
0: Oh, I'm sorry. Did I cut that off?
1: Well, and maybe we could have this available at a Thursday Market. There's the tie-in. I like a Triscuit with cream cheese and, like, pepper jelly.
0: Pepper jelly. Stay tuned because I'm thinking about jarring up some pepper jelly.
1: I would be very interested.
0: Okay. I found some fabulous recipes, and there's jars for sale all over the place. So
1: 'tis the season.
0: 'Tis the season, and Thursday Market is coming up.
1: That's right.
0: There we go. Hey, how about some news?
1: Okay. It was cracker news there for a minute. It is 8:20, time for some KWSO news. I'm Sue Matter, sitting in for Liz Smith. It's primary election day in Oregon today. Voters will help decide party nominees for governor, Congress, and the Oregon legislature ahead of November general election. Because Oregon has closed primaries, registered Democrats and Republicans can only vote in their own party's races, while non-affiliated voters will see nonpartisan offices and local measures on their ballot. For Jefferson County Library District voters, general obligation bonds for public library facilities is on the ballot. If the measure passes, it would mean $15,900,000 to build a new library in Madras and Culver. Local nonpartisan offices include Jefferson County Commissioner Position 1 and 2, Jefferson County Treasurer, Jefferson County Sheriff, Jefferson County Clerk, Jefferson County Assessor. Those are all four-year terms. For the races with more than one candidate, if one person gets more than 50% of the vote, they win the seat. If no one gets more than 50%, then the top two finishers will be on the November ballot. For Jefferson County, the percentage of ballot returns as of yesterday, May 18th, is about 25%, which is the average statewide for Oregon. The Jefferson County Election Board will be counting ballots today at 4 o'clock. Unofficial election results will be released at 8 p.m. And once again, after all ballots have been tallied election night, June 12th is when the final official results are posted. If you are putting your ballot in a ballot drop box, those do get picked up like at 8 o'clock everywhere that they are. That's the best way to make sure your ballot gets counted today. The Oregon Department of Forestry is gearing up for another expensive wildfire season. Historic low snowpack, widespread drought, and one of the warmest winters on record could all contribute to more destructive fires. Kyle Williams is the Deputy Director of Fire Operations at ODF. He says bigger blazes have dramatically increased costs over the last decade.
2: More demand, more training, having to pay folks in order to go do really hard work. In addition, fires that continue to get bigger, longer duration, and in more complicated places. You've got kind of a perfect storm.
1: Williams says investing in fire prevention and community preparedness will be key to reducing costs in the coming decades. Oregon lawmakers created a new tax last year on nicotine pouches such as Zyn to fund those efforts. Yesterday was Tribal Elder Fishing Day for the Warm Springs Elder members. The Confederated Tribes of Warm Springs Fish and Wildlife Committee approved Elder Day for May 18th, one day, 5 a.m. till 10 p.m. Fishing was below Bonneville for individuals ages 55 and above. Folks had to bring their own gear and adhere to a limit of 5 fish per fisherman. No designated fishing permitted during that fishing permit. Yesterday, it was a beautiful day on the river. For decades, Yakima Nation gatherers said it's been really hard to find huckleberries in a southwest Washington national forest, but tribal gatherers say things are changing. Northwest Public Broadcasting's Courtney Flatt has more.
3: Huckleberries are a culturally important food for many Northwest tribes. But for the last few decades, gatherers with the Yakima Nation say commercial harvesters damaged plants and took too many berries. And sometimes tribal members say they felt unsafe picking. So the U.S. Forest Service agreed to temporarily stop commercial harvests in the Gifford Pinchot National Forest. Elaine Harvey is a gatherer and member of the Rock Creek Band of the Yakima Nation.
4: All these years, there wasn't berries. There'd just be some here and there, you know, and it's like, oh, maybe we'll get it half a gallon today. And last year, the bushes were just loaded.
3: Other area tribes were part of the push to stop commercial harvests. And now, for the second year in a row, Harvey says it's been easier to gather. I'm Courtney Flatt.
1: That's Check On News. We'll take a look at the Central Oregon weather forecast in just a moment. 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We build a shield of strength. 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Warm Springs Recreation invites you to an investment in our collective well-being. The Little Miss Warm Springs pageant is this Wednesday starting at 5 at the Warm Springs Community Center. A light meal will start off the evening followed by the pageant at 6. 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Your attendance matters. 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Recreation's Little Miss Warm Springs pageant this Wednesday at the Community Center. KWSO weather for Central Oregon, mostly sunny and 76 degrees today. Gusty winds return this afternoon. For tomorrow, looking for 79 for a high temperature. Sunshine in the forecast for the foreseeable future. Things warming up into the 80s on Thursday. It's 826. I'm Sue Matters reporting for KWSO News.

0: 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That is Andy Grammer. Don't give up on me. Good morning to you. 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
2: Excessive drinking can cause serious health problems, including organ damage, cancer, and mental health disorders. 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Heavy drinking can cause osteoporosis, which makes bones thinner and more fragile. Heavy drinking can limit blood flow to muscles and reduce muscle mass. It can weaken the immune system, making the body more susceptible to disease. 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
4: Today is May 19th. On this day in 1796, the first U.S. game law was approved. The measure called for penalties for hunting or destroying game within Indian territory. 1911, the first American criminal conviction that was based on fingerprint evidence occurred in New York City. In 1962, Marilyn Monroe performed a sultry rendition of Happy Birthday for U.S. President John F. Kennedy. The event was a fundraiser at New York's Madison Square Garden. A look at a local happening on this day in the past is coming up in just a moment.
5: KWSO's On This Day in History is brought to you by the Jefferson County School District 509J. 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In order to receive important updates from the district, please ensure your contact information is up to date by checking with your children's school. And now back to On This Day in Local History from the Jefferson County School District 509J here on KWSO.
4: From the Madras Pioneer on this day in 1910. C.C. Covey, superintendent of the Warm Springs Reservation, accompanied by four Indians, Ben Wilson, Tullux Holoquilla, Henry Cuyapama, and Albert Cuckup, left last night for Washington to lay their charge of unjust treatment before the Commissioner of Indian Affairs. They assert that the changes in the reservation boundaries, which have been many, have always taken a portion of their land and that now they have not enough for farming. Ben Wilson is a graduate of Chemawa Indian School and will act as interpreter. The Indians are influential in the agency. May 19th, 1910.
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0: 91.9 FM, KWSL, the Four Tops, standing in the shadows of love. Good morning. It is now 36 minutes after 8 o'clock. Thanks for listening to KWSL. We're playing music, offering local news and information, sharing tribal voices, and keeping you company. We've been doing it for the past 40 years and are committed to keeping up the good work. So thanks for listening to KWSO. Let's learn about money.
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0: See, that's one of the greatest things about KWSO is you never know what you're going to hear next. Truly, I mean, we truly mean that. We've gone around the world this morning. We've done a little bit of everything just for, you know, your entertainment purposes and the idea of moving you along on a Tuesday morning. That's what we do here at KWSO. Thank you for tuning in and making this part of your Tuesday morning. It's 47 minutes after 8 o'clock. Time to say good morning to Sue one more time before we go.
1: Good morning, Sue. Oh, wait a second. It's time for KWSO News. Good morning. It's primary election day in Oregon. A wide range of issues and races are on deck. Oregonians will be deciding on the Republican candidate for governor, who will then run against incumbent Tina Kotek in November. They will also pick the state's next labor boss. Cost of living is top of mind for voters in this election. All Oregonians will vote on Measure 120, a proposal to hike the state's gas tax for road and bridge maintenance. Portland resident Ashton Brown says he hasn't heard of the measure, but like many Oregonians, he says he's feeling the pinch from sky-high gas prices.
2: Dude, they can find any way to freaking make us pay more money for this, you know? It's just like, it's insane. It shouldn't be this expensive just to get from point A to point B, you know? Just, it's wild, dude.
1: Voters have until 8 o'clock tonight to submit your ballot at a local drop box or county election office. Jefferson County official ballot drop box sites are Metolia City Hall, Culver City Hall, Jefferson County Clerk's Office in Madras, Crooked River Ranch near the tennis courts, Warm Springs on Wasco Street across from the post office, Camp Sherman, Black Butte School in Wasco County. Drop sites are at Wasco County 3rd Street Building in the Dalles, the Wasco County Courthouse, Dufour City Hall, Maupin Civic Center, Mosier City Hall, and in Simnashua at Three Warriors Market. Remember to sign your return envelope. A ballot will not be counted unless the return envelope is signed and the signature matches the signature of the voter registration record. Each May, Older Americans Month honors the contributions of older adults and highlights the importance of strong community connections. This year's theme, Champion Your Health, encourages older adults to take action to support their health and prevent health issues, advocate for their needs, and also make informed choices that support their well-being. U.S. Census Bureau estimates indicate that there are now more Oregonians age 65 and older than 18 and under. As the population ages, the Oregon Department of Human Services continues to explore how it can strengthen its programs and resources to support older adults. Starting June 1st, all SNAP households must complete an interview when they apply for or renew their monthly food benefits. This change returns SNAP to standard federal rules, which require interviews for all applications and renewals. These rules help make sure benefits are accurate and reflect each household's current situation. An interview must be completed before benefits can be approved. People applying for or renewing SNAP benefits will need to complete an interview before their benefits can be approved or renewed. Watch for mail, email, text messages, or phone calls from ODHS about your interview and respond to messages to avoid delays. Six Indigenous films have been nominated for regional Emmy Awards, the highest recognition for the television industry. One film, Guardian of the Land, directed by Laurent Cachaya, aired on Oregon Public Broadcasting. It's nominated for a Northwest Regional Emmy in two categories, the cultural, historical, and director categories. Five films have been nominated for Pacific Southwest Regional Emmys, all of which aired as part of First Nations Experience Television, or FNX TV, which is the only Native American Indigenous-focused broadcast network in the United States. According to Indian Country Today, FNX was created as a shared vision between the San Manuel Bend of Mission Indians and the San Bernardino Community College District. FNX originates from the studios of KVCR-PBS in San Bernardino, California. They have been instrumental in placing indigenous content on TV networks, PBS affiliates, YouTube, online, and on their mobile app. The Northwest Regional Awards will be announced on May 30th at Fremont Studios in Seattle. The Pacific Southwest Awards ceremony will take place June 27th in La Jolla, California. That's a look at news. Central Oregon weather's next.
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1: KWSO weather for Central Oregon, mostly sunny, 76 today for our high. Some breezy conditions returning with some gusty winds later today. Sunny and 79 tomorrow, getting into the 80s on Thursday. It's 8:52. I'm Sue Matters reporting for KWSO News.

0: This is the Warm Springs program on KWSO. Due to recent weather patterns, including above average temperatures, low relative humidity, and predicted winds, the Deschutes National Forest, Ocherco National Forest, and Crooked River National Grassland and Prineville District Bureau of Land Management will move into Stage 1 public use fire restrictions starting this week. Stage 1 restrictions prohibit open fires, including wood and charcoal briquette fires on Central Oregon public lands, except within designated areas of the Deschutes National Forest wilderness areas. Wildfires are always a challenge in our region, and this year is no different. Warm Springs Fire and Safety reminds everyone to prepare now for evacuation in the event a wildfire threatens your home.
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0: Summer heat contributes to wildfire conditions, and it also contributes to extra electrical use in trying to stay cool. Fortunately, local power companies are typically able to meet that demand for increased use. Pacific Core's Simon Gutierrez.
2: Sure, there's some taxation of the system when there's a lot of users using electricity and a large amount of electricity at the same time, but we've not been in a situation where we've had to curtail energy usage because of it. So what we're referring to, a brownout or a blackout, that's not something that we've had to do. We've got a good supply of power across our six-state service area that we can tap into and send directionally from east to west or west to east. So that allows us to balance our load and make sure the customers have the electricity they need. Now, in terms of taxing equipment, that's certainly possible. It's just same as if you're driving a car across the desert through the night. So the car might be functioning just fine when you started the trip, but along the way, there may be a part that is overtaxed, and that might cause the car to break down. The electrical system can be the same way. So that can be inside of a substation, that can be equipment on a pole. If there's a lot of strain on the system, there's a potential for there to be a fault, and that'll cause an outage. But it's not a situation where we're saying customers, you can't use electricity, or we're going to turn your electricity off because we don't have enough supply. That's not something that we've encountered.
0: All year long, you can be prepared for possible outages by making sure you have your electronic devices and cell phones charged, along with your backup batteries. It's also helpful to have an emergency outage kit prepared if outages are reoccurring. These kits can include flashlights, a battery-powered radio, a car charger for phones and other devices, extra food, and water. Jot down the number to call to report an electrical outage for your electric company. 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
5: Live from NPR News, I'm Lakshmi Singh. Acting Attorney General Todd Blanche is not ruling out the possibility that rioters who believe they were wrongfully prosecuted over the 2021 insurrection at the U.S. Capitol might get paid from a more than $1.7 billion fund. The Justice Department sparked concerns among members of Congress at setting up a fund to resolve President Trump's multi-billion dollar lawsuit against the IRS would amount to a taxpayer-funded payout to Trump's friends. At a budget hearing today, Blanche told Republican Senator Susan Collins of Maine the fund is structurally similar to an Obama-era fund designed to compensate Native American farmers who allege they were victims of racial discrimination.
6: It is true that this is unusual. That is true. But it is not unprecedented. And it was done to address something that had never happened again either. So there is an unprecedented nature of what we did yesterday in response to years and years of weaponization, just to correct a few things.
5: Democratic Senator Chris Van Hollen of Maryland says the fund is, quote, pure theft of public funds. The death toll from the ongoing Ebola outbreak in the Democratic Republic of Congo has risen to 131, according to local health authorities. NPR's Jonathan Lambert reports more than 500 people are suspected to be sick because of the outbreak.
7: On Tuesday, the head of the World Health Organization said he is deeply concerned about the scale and speed of this outbreak. A rarer species of the Ebola virus, called Bundibugyo, is behind it. Standard field tests often miss this virus, and it's likely that it's been spreading in the region for weeks under the radar. At least one American, a doctor who is working in DRC, tested positive and is experiencing symptoms. The risk to the U.S., however, is low, as Ebola doesn't spread as easily as an airborne disease like COVID. But the risk to Central Africa is high. Because it's a rarer species, there are no approved treatments or vaccines for the virus that's spreading. Jonathan Lambert, NPR News.
5: President Trump's discount website for prescription drugs called TrumpRx is getting an update. The site will now include hundreds of generic drugs. Here's NPR's Sydney Lupkin.
8: TrumpRx has added 602 generic drugs. That's in addition to the brand name drugs available to cash paying patients at a discount. The site offers what it calls presidential deals on brand name drugs that range from 10% off for GSK's antiviral inhaler Relenza to up to 93% off for Novartis's multiple sclerosis pill Mayzent. Users can print coupons to use at a pharmacy or follow links to drug company websites to purchase medication. TrumpRx also includes generic drugs at what it calls standard prices. It directs users toward discount sites like Amazon and Cost Plus Drugs. President Trump says more than 10 million people have visited TrumpRx.gov. Sydney Lupkin, NPR News.
5: This is NPR. Train service is starting to gradually resume on the Long Island Railroad now that a tentative deal is in place to end a train workers' strike that shut down the country's busiest commuter rail system for days. Limited service on the LIRR was expected to begin this hour, then full speed by evening rush hour. The labor dispute over salaries and health coverage, among other items, affected rail service. It typically serves more than a quarter million people every day in the New York City area. A group of big cities and small towns in conservative Utah is working to bring more renewable energy to the electric grid. The effort could be a model for other U.S. cities to take climate action, even as the federal government pulls back on clean power. David Kondos of member station KUER reports.
9: The coalition, called Utah Renewable Communities, has a big goal: generate enough clean power to offset the electricity used in nearly 300,000 homes and businesses. To do this, the communities plan to build new energy projects like solar and wind. It's a unique collaboration, with the projects funded by a small monthly fee on customers' bills and the regional utility delivering the power to the grid. Emily Quinton is sustainability director with Summit County, one of the coalition's 19 members.
10: It shows us that at the local level, you can continue to move on climate strategies kind of regardless of the federal winds.
9: The group plans to begin adding new power to the grid by 2030. For NPR News, I'm David Kondos in Castle Valley, Utah.
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12: PCL One West. It is now after 9 o'clock. The 6th Annual Worm Springs Reservation Horse Sale coming up this Saturday, 11 to 3 at the Worm Springs Rodeo Grounds. If you'd like some more information, email histotakiranch@gmail.com. The Little Miss Worm Springs pageant is tomorrow at the Community Center. A light dinner will be provided in the Social Hall at 5 p.m. and the pageant will follow at 6 p.m. in the gym. And the museum at Worm Springs' new exhibition, Lillian Pitt Art Memory Home, will feature the art of Lillian Pitt and the art of a number of the artist's closest friends from her personal collection and collections of other art institutions. There will be an opening reception this Thursday, the 21st, from 5:30 to 7:30 at the museum. The reception is sponsored by the Ford Family Foundation in recognition of the inaugural 1905 Legacy Award in the Visual Arts, which was recently awarded to Lillian. The exhibit will be on view May 21st through October 10th. Kindergarten registration for fall 2026 is open at the Worm Springs K-8 Academy. A kindergarten welcome event will be held tomorrow from 4 to 6 p.m. at the K-8. For more information, you can contact the school office. The Papalaksamisha Native American Student Union will meet tomorrow during lunch in Mr. Colon's classroom 17 at Matters High School. All students are welcome. Director of Oregon State Education and Deputy Superintendent of Public Instruction, Dr. Charlene Williams, will be in Warm Springs this evening for a meet and greet and to hear from people about supporting education in tribal communities. The meet and greet is from 5:30 to 8:30 in the Community Center Social Hall. The Neighbor Impact Mobile Food Pantry is open this afternoon at the Culver High School Ag Shop parking lot. It is from 3 to 4 p.m. Today for senior lunch at noon at the Worm Springs Senior Building, they'll be serving pork chops, mashed sweet potatoes, Brussels sprouts, and chocolate pudding. Meanwhile, the Jefferson County Senior Center in Madras will serve lunch today from noon to 1 as well for those who are 60 and older. On their menu is chicken pot pie, vegetable, and fruit. The Madras Community Food Pantry opened from 10 to 1 today on Culver Highway. The Warm Springs Commodities Food Bank is open today as well from 10 to 1 on Holiday Street in the Industrial Park. Warm Springs Community Health will have a mobile medical clinic today from 10 to 3 at the Siksika Fire Station. Another one on Thursday, May 21st, 10 to 3 at the Simnasho Fire Station, and next week at the Shelter Dining Hall. Every Tuesday at Behavioral Health, there are several groups open to the public, including A&D Education with Frank Smith at 10 o'clock. That is in the conference room. Building Relationships Group meets at 3 p.m., and there's a Well Briety Book Study at 4. Adult A&D Education and the Youth Well Briety Court Program are also Tuesday afternoons, and they are open to current clients. There you have it. That's a look at today's calendar. We share it every day on your radio. 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Hope you're doing well. We'll be back in a moment. Wrap it all up.
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12: All righty, now 10 minutes after 9 o'clock, what did we learn today, kids? Well, we learned that roadies are the backbone of live music. Indeed, they are. Devil's Food Cake differs from regular chocolate cake. And Ratapalooza is an annual event that promotes the adoption of rodents raised in animal facilities. In other words, you can adopt a lab rat. Southwest Airlines no longer lets human-like robots fly on their planes. That's because the robots have attitudes saying it's total conspiracy, and they swear they don't want robots peeking at the clouds. Hey, remember, friends, measure what is measurable and make measurable what is not so. Galileo. That's it for the morning routine for this Tuesday morning. Stay tuned. Keandra Gen Z WizKid has got it from here. She'll take you into the noon hour. Pursue Matters. I am the Willow Man. Have a great day, Warm Springs. We'll talk to you tomorrow. E-ow.
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0: That was Harold Melvin and the Blue Notes with The Love I Lost here on KWSO. 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
2: 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We build a shield of strength. 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Warm Springs Recreation invites you to an investment in our collective well-being. The Little Miss Warm Springs pageant is this Wednesday starting at 5 at the Warm Springs Community Center. 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Watch as our young leaders from ages 9 to 17 showcase their growth, dedication, and cultural projects. Your attendance matters. 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Recreation's Little Miss Warm Springs pageant this Wednesday at the Community Center.
0: The museum at Warm Springs will have an opening reception for its new exhibit, Lillian Pitt, Art, Memory, and Home. 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The reception will happen on Thursday, May 21st from 5:30 to 7:30 p.m. The event is sponsored by the Ford Family Foundation in recognition of the inaugural 1905 Legacy Award in the Visual Arts. The exhibit will be featured from May 21st to October 10th, 2026.
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0: 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That was Neon Trees with New Best Friend. 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
1: The land, our water, the animals and the plants, the trees, the earth, our world. The environment is where we all meet, where all have a mutual interest. It is the one thing all of us share. Lady Bird Johnson.
2: I'm Dr. Anthony Lizerwitz, and this is Climate Connections. In 2023, a tsunami wave taller than the Statue of Liberty crashed back and forth in a Greenland fjord, a narrow inlet carved between steep mountain slopes. Christian Svenevi of the Geological Survey of Denmark and Greenland says the tsunami was triggered by a massive landslide that sent more than 800 million cubic feet of rock plunging into the water.
3: You put something into the water very fast and it displaces the water and creates a wave.
2: He says this sort of event is growing more likely as the climate warms. The Arctic's frozen ground, or permafrost, is thawing, which can destabilize mountain slopes. And glaciers, which help buttress eroding mountainsides, are getting thinner and weaker. Aerial photos show that a glacier at the site of the Greenland landslide had been thinning for decades. This event occurred in a remote area, but Svenevi says in some parts of Greenland, Alaska, and beyond, communities are at risk from landslide-induced tsunamis.
3: We know the Arctic is warming much faster than the rest of the globe, and we know that warming will continue. So it's indeed an emerging hazard, but also one that will accelerate in the future.
2: Climate Connections is produced by the Yale Center for Environmental Communication. To learn more about climate change, visit climateconnections.org.
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4: This is the Our People and Mother Earth program here on 91.9 FM KWSO. I'm Samaya Kanalan. Brain health is an important step in keeping our bodies and minds healthy, especially for elders and older adults who are at risk of developing dementia. Lori Stanton, the program director at the Alzheimer's Association, spoke recently at a brain health conference on the Warm Springs Reservation. She shares more details on steps in keeping your brain healthy.
5: So I would say getting moving, right? We know being sedentary is just not good for us, both emotionally, physically, and mentally. So getting ourselves out and moving is really paramount. I personally like being out in nature. That's how I like to move. I like to be in the trees and feel the wind, all of that. So, but however a person likes to do it, if they like to be in the gym, you know, works just as well. The second piece I would say is that eating healthy piece, really limiting the processed foods. So if we can limit our processed foods and get more fresh foods in, that's really helpful too. And then the third piece, I think I'd have to stick with that social engagement. I think I'd have to stick with, you know, going out with your friends, making those social dates and really making sure they happen. I think that's the easiest part for us to blow off, right? Is saying, oh, I don't feel like going out tonight, or I'd rather watch this TV show or whatever it is. But it's just so important for us to stay socially engaged.
4: Lori then goes into how to handle food disparities when it comes to trying to find foods that are good for you, despite living in a rural area where healthy foods may be scarce.
5: Yeah, so that's really hard if we live in a food desert, right? Is how do we have access to these fresh foods? And what I encourage people to do is, what is something that means a lot to you or is tasty to you, but that we can find a healthier version of, right? So I really like ice cream. Right, but what's a healthier version? Well, what is it that I like about ice cream? I like the cold and I like the sweet. So I could do that with fruit, right? I could have sweet fruit that I chill. So we can just find an alternative. In tribal communities, I've heard that berries are very important. So having, you know, a berry substitute would be great. Utilizing berries, utilizing fresh fish, if you have that available to you, would be wonderful. Those lean proteins are really important. And then, yeah, as much as we're able to, just limiting our sugars and things like that. You know, just trying to be a little bit more on the healthy side.
4: Then Lori expands onto home exercises that someone can start right at home or in a gym setting.
5: So one of the best things we've heard about is Tai Chi. And the reason that Tai Chi is so helpful is it's really helpful for your core, keeps your core nice and strong, which helps you with your balance, right? And one of the biggest risk factors for our older populations is falls. Because once somebody falls, we have a really kind of bad cycle of we have a fall, we fear falling, so we stay more sedentary, which means we have muscle atrophy, which then we fall again. Right? So if we can stay away from that cycle, that's really great. And Tai Chi has been like clinically proven to help us keep our core strength and then also keep our balance better.
4: That was Lori Stanchion, the program director at the Alzheimer's Association, giving us practical advice on keeping our brains healthy by moving your body, eating real food, and staying connected with people. If you'd like to learn more about the Alzheimer's Association, you can go to their website at alz.org or their 24/7 helpline at 800-272-3900. Reporting for the Our People and Mother Earth program here on 91.9 FM KWSO, I'm Samayakan Allen.
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0: You're listening to 91.9 FM KWSO. That was Seal with Kiss from a Rose. Warm Springs Community Health is having a mobile medical clinic today from 10 to 3 p.m. at the Sissequa Fire Station and Thursday from 10 to 3 at the Simnasha Fire Station. They can help with medical problems, medications, STI tests, and immunizations. Walk-ins and appointments are both welcome. To contact Community Health, call 541-553-2352. There is also a clinic scheduled for May 26th at the Shelter Dining Hall.
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2: 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This is simply a new twist using old-style techniques. You post something on social media. You, for instance, are venting about how your bike is missing. 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

0: That was Last Dinner Party with Count the Ways here on KWSO. The Warm Springs Communities Food Bank, located at 4217 Holiday Street in the Industrial Park, is open today from 10 a.m. to 1. Also, the Madras Community Food Pantry at 370 Southwest Culver Highway is open from 10 to 1 today as well.
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2: Today, Word with a Champ is enjoying a beautiful Wyoming day, April 27, 2026, at the Laramie River Rendezvous University of Wyoming College Rodeo. Standing beside me is a young man of the Eastern Shoshone tribe by the name of Bobby Harris. Hello, Bobby. Welcome to the show.
5: Hey, Randy. How you doing, buddy?
2: Man, it's all right. Tell us about the years that led up to your world championships.
5: You know, I grew up in northeastern Wyoming on a ranch, family ranch that we still run today. Just like any kid, you know, there was no TV or nothing like that, so we all roped. It was all outside. Rodeo was a big thing, and junior rodeo, 4-H rodeo, and high school rodeo, and you know, just a dream. It was a passion. Like most rodeo kids are, it's a passion, and I was lucky enough that it worked when I

0: because that's what Dad did. He made the finals four times as a reserve champion, so that's really where my roots were.
1: And now you have catapulted into a rodeo coach and bringing up the next generations of rodeo athletes, men's and women's. How's that going for you?
0: Our ranch is 90 miles east of Sheridan, and when the coach retired, they needed a coach, so I put in for it and got the job a year and a half ago. And this is my first full year, and being the last day of the rodeo, we're pretty tickled. The boys' team won second in the region, so we get to go to the college finals as a team. Jake Schlottman won the bronc riding year in, which is really good, and then we just had a girl qualify in the breakaway, which is just awesome. We're just totally pumped.
1: I wish those of you listening now could see Bobby's face. He's got a grin from ear to ear, and that's very special. I know that you enjoy success as an athlete, but when you coach and have the opportunity to mentor someone that is successful, that's got to feel very good.
0: Well, you know, the compliments we've gotten from people on how the process they're doing, the box procedures, the shoots procedures, just the professionalism, that's what I try to bring to it. You know, no different than any other sport. You have to have good fundamentals. You have to have the will to win, you ups and downs. And to see these kids grow is what it's all about.
1: Well, college rodeo is special. We do a lot of rodeo interviews, but here you can add another dimension to your life. I mean, math is amazing. I loved science. I learned that the world of academics is intriguing. Yep. And I hope that some of our athletes appreciate that, and here they have the opportunity.
0: Well, the biggest thing that I always said is we just talked about college days. You know, I went a year and a half and was placing in every event to go to the college finals. Well, I took off rodeoing, so I never got my degree. So then when I'm rodeoing and I'm done rodeoing, there's not a better person to tell you how important a degree is than somebody who doesn't have it, okay? I don't have one, so I stress to these kids, when you're done rodeoing, you need to have this degree because life goes on. Rodeo's gotten shorter, so you have to be prepared. So I know it better than anybody. Anybody that has one doesn't know what it feels like. If you don't have one, you're going to miss some opportunities by just not having a degree.
1: And you've also been inducted into the Professional Rodeo Cowboys Association Hall of Fame, and I'm very proud to see an Eastern Shoshone man in there. You know, I always close with the question, Bobby Harrison, what could you share with the youth that are listening right now that might enhance them in their abilities and potentially go get an education or go pursue something that they might wish to do and be successful at it?
0: Well, I can tell you the number one thing that I'll tell you is put your phone down. Put your phone down when you're doing something and shut it off and go enjoy what you're involved in and learn and listen from human beings. The phone's a great technology and you can learn a lot of things, but all your answers aren't there. There's so many smart people out there that can help you and guide you. Just put your phone down once in a while and enjoy life.
1: That's words of our champion, PRCA world champion, Bobby Harris, Eastern Shoshone Tribe. Bobby, thank you very much for your time. God bless you, partner.
0: Thanks, Randy.
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0: That was Duran Duran with Rio here on KWSL. 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
2: Sin importar su migratorio, usted tiene derechos. 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
3: It's good to know the right greeting for the right time of the day in each of the three distinct languages of the Confederate Tribes of Warm Springs.
4: Nich maitski is itishkin for good morning. Nich maitski. Nich maitski.
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1: Good afternoon, Warm Springs. This is your afternoon Community Calendar. Today is primary election day in Oregon for Jefferson County. Nonpartisan offices on the ballot are Jefferson County Commissioner, positions 1 and 2, Jefferson County Treasurer, Sheriff, County Clerk, and Assessor. All positions are four-year terms. Jefferson County 24-hour drop sites are located at Matoli City Hall, Culver City Hall in Madras, Jefferson County Clerk's Office, Crooked River Ranch near the tennis courts, Warm Springs on Wasco Street, and Camp Sherman at the Blackview School. In Wasco County, 24-hour drop sites are at Wasco County, 3rd Street Building, the Wasco County Courthouse, Dufour City Hall, Maupin Civic Center, Mosier City Hall, and Simnasho at Three Warriors. Remember to sign your return envelope. A ballot will not be counted unless the return envelope is signed and the signature matches the signature of the voter registration record. Warm Springs Community Health has a mobile medical clinic today from 10 to 3 at the Siseco Fire Station and Thursday from 10 to 3 at the Simnasho Fire Station. They can help with medical problems, medication, STI tests, and immunizations. Walk-ins and appointments are both welcome. To contact Community Health, call 541-553-2352. There's also a clinic scheduled for May 26th at the Shelter Dining Hall. The Warm Springs Commodity Sweet Bank, located at 4217 Holiday Street in the Industrial Park, is open today from 10 a.m. to 1. The Madras Community Food Pantry at 370 Southwest Culver Highway is open from 10 to 1 today as well. Every Tuesday at the Warm Springs Behavioral Health Center, there are several groups open to the public. Alcohol and Drug Education with Frank Smith is at 10 a.m. in the conference room. The Older Relationship Group meets at 3 p.m. and a Wall Variety Book Study at 4. Adult Alcohol and Drug Education and the Youth Wall Variety Court Program are Tuesday afternoons and open to current clients. Warm Springs Community Health Program has a hand sewing circle that meets every Tuesday at noon in the IHS atrium. Lunch and supplies are provided for participants. For more information, contact Charlene at 541-553-2352. Today is senior lunch from noon to 1 at the Warm Springs Senior Building. They are serving pork chops, mashed sweet potato, Brussels sprouts, and chocolate pudding. Also, the Jefferson County Senior Center in Madras will serve lunch today as well for folks 60 and older. On the menu is chicken pot pie, vegetable, and fruit. The Neighbor Impact Mobile Food Pantry will be open at the Culver High School Ag Shop parking lot this afternoon from 3 to 4. Troponia Collective presents the Brothers and Sisters in Progress Steps to Freedom Reentry Group Tuesdays from 5:30 to 7 p.m. at the Jefferson County Library in Madras. It is every second Tuesday. The group meets virtually. 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

0: That was Feels Like Magic by Selena Graves here on 91.9 FM KWSO. The Little Miss Warm Springs pageant is tomorrow, May 20th, at the Community Center. A light dinner will be provided in the social hall at 5 p.m. and the pageant will follow at 6 p.m. in the gym.
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0: The museum at Warm Springs will have an opening reception for its new exhibit, Lillian Pitt, Art, Memory, and Home. This exhibit will feature work from the local artist, Lillian Pitt. The reception will happen on Thursday, May 21st, from 5:30 to 7:30 p.m. The event is sponsored by the Ford Family Foundation in recognition of the inaugural 1905 Legacy Award in the Visual Arts. The exhibit will be featured from May 21st to October 10th, 2026.
2: Today is May 19th. On this day in 1796, the first U.S. game law was approved. The measure called for penalties for hunting or destroying game within Indian territory. 1911, the first American criminal conviction that was based on fingerprint evidence occurred in New York City. In 1962, Marilyn Monroe performed a sultry rendition of Happy Birthday for U.S. President John F. Kennedy. The event was a fundraiser at New York's Madison Square Garden. A look at a local happening on this day in the past is coming up in just a moment.
3: 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District information can be found at the district's website at jcsd.k12.or.us. 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Jefferson County Community Learning Center, also known as the 21st Century Program. Power School, transportation, school menus, and more are available at their website, again, jcsd.k12.or.us. And now back to On This Day in Local History from the Jefferson County School District 509J here on KWSO.
2: From the Madras Pioneer, on this day in 1910, C.C. Covey, superintendent of the Warm Springs Reservation, accompanied by four Indians, Ben Wilson, Tulloch Haliquila, Henry Cuyapama, and Albert Cuckup, left last night for Washington to lay their charge of unjust treatment before the Commissioner of Indian Affairs. They assert that the changes in the reservation boundaries, which have been many, have always taken a portion of their land and that now they have not enough for farming. Ben Wilson is a graduate of Chemawa Indian School and will act as interpreter. The Indians are influential in the agency. May 19th, 1910.
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1: What you need to do is be thankful for the life you got, you know what I'm saying?

0: So Legion with Walking on the Edge here on KWSO. The Pablo Alexa Mission Native American Student Union will meet tomorrow during lunch in Mr. Cullen's classroom, room 17. All students are welcome. Kindergarten registration for fall 2026 is open at the Warm Springs K-8 Academy. A kindergarten welcoming event will be held tomorrow from 4 to 6 p.m. at the K-8. For more information, contact the school office.
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0: This is the Warm Springs program on KWSO. Due to recent weather patterns, including above average temperatures, low relative humidity, and predicted winds, the Deschutes National Forest, Ocherco National Forest, and Crooked River National Grassland and Prineville District Bureau of Land Management will move into Stage 1 public use fire restrictions starting this week. Stage 1 restrictions prohibit open fires, including wood and charcoal briquette fires on Central Oregon public lands, except within designated areas of the Deschutes National Forest wilderness areas. Wildfires are always a challenge in our region, and this year is no different. Warm Springs Fire and Safety reminds everyone to prepare now for evacuation in the event a wildfire threatens your home.
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0: Summer heat contributes to wildfire conditions, and it also contributes to extra electrical use in trying to stay cool. Fortunately, local power companies are typically able to meet that demand for increased use. Pacific Core's Simon Gutierrez.
2: Sure, there's some taxation of the system when there's a lot of users using electricity and a large amount of electricity at the same time, but we've not been in a situation where we've had to curtail energy usage because of it. So what we're referring to, a brownout or a blackout, that's not something that we've had to do. We've got a good supply of power across our six-state service area that we can tap into and send directionally from east to west or west to east. So that allows us to balance our load and make sure the customers have the electricity they need. Now, in terms of taxing equipment, that's certainly possible. It's just same as if you're driving a car across the desert through the night. So the car might be functioning just fine when you started the trip, but along the way, there may be a part that is overtaxed, and that might cause the car to break down. The electrical system can be the same way. So that can be inside of a substation, that can be equipment on a pole. If there's a lot of strain on the system, there's a potential for there to be a fault, and that'll cause an outage. But it's not a situation where we're saying customers, you can't use electricity, or we're going to turn your electricity off because we don't have enough supply. That's not something that we've encountered.
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5: 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Yeah.

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1: Baby, I heard you from ends, you know I stay in the A. I was looking for somebody to show me around. I think that's you, the way you look when you turn around. I'll show you mine.

0: 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There's Itchiskeen, or Warm Springs language, the Paiute or Numu language, and the Wasco or Kix language.
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5: 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This is Sandra Singh-Low with the lowdown on science. Some countries, like the U.S. and Canada, regulate junk food ads. In Australia, where guidelines are optional, a different tactic is needed. Enter Ross Hollett and team from Edith Cowan University. They asked, what about ads opposing junk food? They showed 500 adults ads either for or against junk food. For the latter, half promoted healthy foods and half criticized junk food. And ads against junk food led to a significant decrease in cravings. Thinner participants preferred critical ads. Meanwhile, chubbier participants liked healthy food promotions. Until guidelines are mandatory, bring on the broccoli!
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0: This is the Our People and Mother Earth program here on 91.9 FM KWSO. I'm Samayak and Allen. Brain health is an important step in keeping our bodies and minds healthy, especially for elders and older adults who are at risk of developing dementia. Lori Stanton, the program director at the Alzheimer's Association, spoke recently at a brain health conference on the Warm Springs Reservation. She shares more details on steps in keeping your brain healthy.
1: So I would say getting moving, right? We know being sedentary is just not good for us, both emotionally, physically, and mentally. So getting ourselves out and moving is really paramount. I personally like being out in nature. That's how I like to move. I like to be in the trees and feel the wind, all of that. So, but however a person likes to do it, if they like to be in the gym, you know, works just as well. The second piece I would say is that eating healthy piece, really limiting the processed foods. So if we can limit our processed foods and get more fresh foods in, that's really helpful too. And then the third piece, I think I'd have to stick with that social engagement. I think I'd have to stick with, you know, going out with your friends, making those social dates and really making sure they happen. I think that's the easiest part for us to blow off, right? Is saying, oh, I don't feel like going out tonight, or I'd rather watch this TV show or whatever it is. But it's just so important for us to stay socially engaged.
0: Lori then goes into how to handle food disparities when it comes to trying to find foods that are good for you, despite living in a rural area where healthy foods may be scarce.
1: Yeah, so that's really hard if we live in a food desert, right? Is how do we have access to these fresh foods? And what I encourage people to do is, what is something that means a lot to you or is tasty to you, but that we can find a healthier version of, right? So I really like ice cream. Right, but what's a healthier version? Well, what is it that I like about ice cream? I like the cold and I like the sweet. So I could do that with fruit, right? I could have sweet fruit that I chill. So we can just find an alternative. In tribal communities, I've heard that berries are very important. So having, you know, a berry substitute would be great. Utilizing berries, utilizing fresh fish, if you have that available to you, would be wonderful. Those lean proteins are really important. And then, yeah, as much as we're able to, just limiting our sugars and things like that. You know, just trying to be a little bit more on the healthy side.
0: Then Lori expands onto home exercises that someone can start right at home or in a gym setting.
1: So one of the best things we've heard about is Tai Chi. And the reason that Tai Chi is so helpful is it's really helpful for your core, keeps your core nice and strong, which helps you with your balance, right? And one of the biggest risk factors for our older populations is falls. Because once somebody falls, we have a really kind of bad cycle of, we have a fall, we fear falling, so we stay more sedentary, which means we have muscle atrophy, which then we fall again. Right? So if we can stay away from that cycle, that's really great. And Tai Chi has been like clinically proven to help us keep our core strength and then also keep our balance better.
0: That was Lori Stanton, the program director at the Alzheimer's Association, giving us practical advice on keeping our brains healthy by moving your body, eating real food, and staying connected with people. If you'd like to learn more about the Alzheimer's Association, you can go to their website at alz.org or their 24/7 helpline at 800-272-3900. Reporting for the Our People and Mother Earth program here on 91.9 FM KWSO, I'm Samayak and Allen.
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0: broken.
1: The museum at Warm Springs will have an opening reception for its new exhibit, Lillian Pitt, Art, Memory, and Home. This exhibit will feature work from the local artist, Lillian Pitt. The reception will happen on Thursday, May 21st, from 5:30 to 7:30 p.m. The event is sponsored by the Ford Family Foundation in recognition of the inaugural 1905 Legacy Award in the Visual Arts. The exhibit will be featured from May 21st to October 10th, 2026.
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0: This is the Warm Springs program on KWSO. Due to recent weather patterns, including above average temperatures, low relative humidity, and predicted winds, the Deschutes National Forest, Ocherco National Forest, and Crooked River National Grassland and Prineville District Bureau of Land Management will move into Stage 1 public use fire restrictions starting this week. Stage 1 restrictions prohibit open fires, including wood and charcoal briquette fires on Central Oregon public lands, except within designated areas of the Deschutes National Forest wilderness areas. Wildfires are always a challenge in our region, and this year is no different. Warm Springs Fire and Safety reminds everyone to prepare now for evacuation in the event a wildfire threatens your home.
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0: Summer heat contributes to wildfire conditions, and it also contributes to extra electrical use in trying to stay cool. Fortunately, local power companies are typically able to meet that demand for increased use. Pacific Core's Simon Gutierrez.
2: Sure, there's some taxation of the system when there's a lot of users using electricity and a large amount of electricity at the same time, but we've not been in a situation where we've had to curtail energy usage because of it. So what we're referring to, a brownout or a blackout, that's not something that we've had to do. We've got a good supply of power across our six-state service area that we can tap into and send directionally from east to west or west to east. So that allows us to balance our load and make sure the customers have the electricity they need. Now, in terms of taxing equipment, that's certainly possible. It's just same as if you're driving a car across the desert through the night. So the car might be functioning just fine when you started the trip, but along the way, there may be a part that is overtaxed, and that might cause the car to break down. The electrical system can be the same way. So that can be inside of a substation, that can be equipment on a pole. If there's a lot of strain on the system, there's a potential for there to be a fault, and that'll cause an outage. But it's not a situation where we're saying customers, you can't use electricity, or we're going to turn your electricity off because we don't have enough supply. That's not something that we've encountered.
0: All year long, you can be prepared for possible outages by making sure you have your electronic devices and cell phones charged, along with your backup batteries. It's also helpful to have an emergency outage kit prepared if outages are reoccurring. These kits can include flashlights, a battery-powered radio, a car charger for phones and other devices, extra food, and water. Jot down the number to call to report an electrical outage for your electric

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1: Let's shut this party down.

homies getting rich, rich. Dollars and cents, I'm down for the quick flip. 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Pull up on the ops, that's LA Fitness. I see we about to step on them, K-Swiss, death row.

how you ride on a Tesla. We electric slide on Snoop Hefner. I provide the vibe for the hitters. They tend to get bitter when you're the pick of the litter. Cause some of these killers is snitches too. And some of these look just like you. 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

0: 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Before that, Shade and Louis Del Mar with High Dive. 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
0: Hello there, Warm Springs and KWSO listeners. Thank you for tuning in. It's Tuesday, May 19th. The BNR Fisheries Department is giving away fish at the Community Center parking lot this afternoon. They did have a truck breakdown, so some fish will arrive later this afternoon. Today is primary election day in Oregon for Jefferson County nonpartisan offices on the ballot. There are Jefferson County Commissioner positions 1 and 2, Jefferson County Treasurer, Sheriff, County Clerk, Assessor. All positions are for 4-year terms. Jefferson County 24-hour job sites are located at Metolia City Hall, Culver City Hall. In Madras, Jefferson County Clerk's Office, Crooked River Ranch, there's near the tennis courts. In Warm Springs on Wasco Street and Cam Sherman at the Black Bead School. In Wasco County, the 24-hour job sites are at the Wasco County 3rd Street Building, the Wasco County Courthouse, Dufour City Hall, the Maupin Civic Center, Mosier City Hall. Then in Simnasho, there's one at 3 Warriors Market. Remember to sign your return envelope. A ballot will not be counted unless the return envelope is signed and the signature matches the signature of the voter registration on record. Tuesdays at the Behavioral Health Center, there are several groups that are open to the public. There is Building Relationships groups that meet at 3 o'clock and Will Brady Book Study at 4. Adult A&D Education and the Youth Will Brady Court Program are on Tuesday afternoons and open to current clients. The Neighbor Impact Mobile Food Pantry is open today at the Culver High School Ag Shop parking lot this afternoon from 3 to 4. Director of Oregon State Education and Deputy Superintendent of Public Instruction, Dr. Charlene Williams, will be in Warm Springs for a meet and greet and to hear from people about supporting education in tribal communities this evening from 5:30 until 8:30 at the Community Center Social Hall. Sri Pandya Collective presents the Brothers and Sisters in Progress Steps to Freedom Reentry Group on Tuesdays from 5:30 until 7 at the Jefferson County Library in Madras. It's a peer-led weekly support group where people returning from prison build a healthy support system. There's a Zoom option to attend on the second Tuesday of each month. The group meets virtually only. 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We have the email and phone number on today's community calendar if you need it. The Public Summation Native American Student Union is meeting tomorrow during the lunch in Mr. Cullen's class. That's room 17 and all students are welcome. Kindergarten registration for fall 2026 is open to Warm Springs at the Warm Springs K-8 Academy. A kindergarten welcoming event will be held tomorrow from 4 to 6 at the K-8. For more information, contact the school office. Just a reminder that we share KWSO's community calendar daily on your radio, on our website at kwso.org, and on your phone with the KWSO app. It is 3:25 and a half here on Warm Springs Community Radio. Coming up next, Tory Lanez with Aggression from Saturn. But that'll be after these.
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0: Uptown Girl by Billy Joel here on KWSO. Thank you for tuning in. I'm Neil Morningale. It is 3:37 on the dot. I'm Neil Morningale. I'd just like to remind you that you can listen to Native American Calling on KWSO weekday mornings at 10 and in the evenings at 8. 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Coming up next, Jim Boyd and Sherman Alexi.
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2: Be prepared for emergency situations because you never know when they will happen. Besides being prepared yourself, consider how your children, your elders, and your pets can be affected. Have an emergency kit that includes a radio and a flashlight with extra batteries, a cell phone, food, water, first aid supplies, and any needed medications. Make sure you know what to do in different emergency situations, such as where to evacuate, what to gather, and how long you should plan to be gone. Emergency situations, they happen. So, be prepared.

0: United Nations Declaration of the Rights of Indigenous People.
1: The tribal governments who have a historical continuity prior to invasion and after colonial societies establish themselves on their territory and are non-dominant groups who are determined to preserve their way of life to future generations are considered to be Indigenous communities. Understanding what Indigenous communities are identified as are is important on a global scale because they are international laws that can impact tribal communities in the U.S. The principal purpose of the United Nations is to focus on human rights. In 2007, the United States General Assembly adopted the Declaration of Rights of Indigenous Peoples that creates standards for eliminating violations of human rights against Indigenous people globally, combats discrimination and/or marginalization, and promotes full and effective participation in all matters that concerns them.
2: The United Nations Permanent Forum of Indigenous Issues is an advisory board for the ECOSOC that was established in 2000 and works towards taking care of indigenous issues involving economic and social development, culture, the environment, education, health, and human rights. This forum is also tasked with monitoring these issues globally and would be a key player for tribal governments to reach out to in issues that they are dealing with in their community.
1: Another important aspect to keep in mind is that during the UNDRIP initial vote of the 158 states that were present, the U.S. was one of four who voted against the declaration, with the argument that they were disappointed with the Human Rights Council's lack of response to their state calls and the ambiguous wording of the declaration. However, since the four who voted against the declaration have changed their votes to yes.
0: Understanding international law is an important matter for U.S. tribes and indigenous communities globally because it can be another resource to protect their rights as sovereign nations. The question to think about is what are some other international laws that are created for the purpose of helping indigenous communities? Are there international laws that are similar or different from U.S. laws? Information on this lesson is provided by the resources and educators of the University of Oklahoma's Indigenous Peoples Law Program. This is KWSO on 91.9 FM.

0: 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I'm Neil Morningale. 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Here on KWSO, but that's after these.
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